0: nation. He's like the father figure. He's literally the father of the nation.
1: Gandhi was seen as a reminder of a time when India did better. But many others wondered whether Gandhi was the one to look back to.
2: Why does he have to be relevant? Would be my question. You know, just because he was relevant at one point, why does he always have to be relevant?
1: Contributor Aparita Bhandari looks at the life of Gandhi, the Mahatma, Bapu, father, and asks if Gandhi's India was ever an India for everyone. This is the first of a two-part series called The Idea of India.
3: So this is the place where Mahatma Gandhi was cremated.
4: So his dead body is here?
5: I'm the daughter of a former Indian diplomat. We moved around a lot, but no matter which country I lived in, I was always aware of how India was seen in the world. The Taj Mahal, Bollywood, and of course, Gandhi.
3: The ashes was taken all over India and even abroad. So you see, this is the place.
5: I spent my formative years in New Delhi, and everybody in India grew up with Gandhi, the father of the nation, or as we called him, Bapu.
3: Look,
5: Papa.
3: See there first.
5: His portrait was displayed in every government office. And on my trips back, I'd see his face everywhere, on all the currency notes, even on a sculpture of him at the store where I buy my clothes.
3: So, the last words he uttered was, "Hey, Ram."
4: Last word he ever said?
3: Yeah. He uttered before he died. Do you know?
5: So I grew up with Gandhian values like communal harmony and understanding my duty as a person of privilege. My social circles were diverse and inclusive.
6: Fear. As tensions remain high in Delhi, the national capital, a battleground. Violent clashes between Hindus and Muslims have rocked the city for days.
5: So it was devastating to see the growing intolerance in India against her Muslim citizens and other minority groups like the Dalit, or so-called untouchables, and confusing. Gandhi's vision of communal harmony that I was raised on seems lost in the melee of politics and everyday life.
7: And so to his poplar home, where we leave this bizarre little man, whose coming has caused so much comment, complete with loincloth, spinning wheel, and goat's milk, feeling sure that he cannot...
5: Long before this 1931 visit, Gandhi had spent part of his youth in England, where he studied law. He then went to South Africa to represent diaspora Indians facing racial discrimination. Gandhi returned to India in 1915 when he was 45. 6 years later, he traded in his suit and a tie for a shaved head and loincloth. Fasting or going on hunger strikes became his chosen way to make his satyagraha and to engage in civil disobedience.
7: These intimate pictures of Gandhi once more in the limelight as the result of his hunger strike give you an idea of how frail the little Hindu leader was when he began his fast.
5: Those pictures of a saintly, self-sacrificing Gandhi would last for decades.
8: When I was growing up in the 60s and 70s, Gandhi, there was a kind of a sanitized Gandhi. There was a halo around Gandhi. My name is Ramachandra Guha, and I'm a historian and biographer based in Bengaluru in South India. He brought us our freedom. He was the father of the nation. But by the time I became an adult and a researcher, there was a much more contested Gandhi. Now, on the one hand, I was meeting environmentalists who were affirming Gandhi. But at the same time, the early 90s, are the rise of the Hindu fundamentalist movement, the demolition of the mosque in Ayodhya, where people are demonizing Gandhi from the right, you know, and exalting Gandhi's murderer, Godse. There's also critique of Gandhi from the left that is emerging in the 1990s, both by Dalit activists who were admirers of the great Dalit ideologue and leader and thinker B.R. Ambedkar, but also Marxists who thought Gandhi was a kind of a capitalist stooge. So among the reasons I was getting interested in Gandhi was he was no longer a kind of saintly hero about him, but he was being vigorously affirmed by some activists and just as vigorously denounced by other activists.

0: and it is my nature to bear the pain. His speeches were often sermon-like. He used everyday examples to talk about our basic nature and the importance of duty. But Gandhi's folksy rhetoric didn't pacify his critics.
1: Well, they said many things, but, you know, the one thing that has always characterized them is the accusation that Gandhi was a hypocrite, because they thought he was sanctimonious, that he was, dripping with moralism. And yet, of course, this charge of hypocrisy was so ever-present because it could never be proven. But apart from that, I just wanted to mention the modality of the critique that Gandhi received in his own time and in ours. Apart from that, there are actually perfectly good and genuine reasons why his critics chose him as their target. Whether it has to do with race, in particular, Gandhi's views of Africans when he was in South Africa, whether it has to do with gender, his views on women and treatment of women, or whether it has to do with caste, his views on and treatment of lower castes in India.
2: I grew up in Bengal. There was quite a few strong criticisms about Gandhi's approach to politics that were very popular in Bengal. So very early on in my life, it was in our family discussions, the dining table, schools, radio, popular media, everywhere. So for example, my grandfather and my father would have continuous discussions on, Gandhi. They were more critical of Gandhi's political strategy, where, well, they strongly believed that he was not a strong enough critic of the caste system. He had relationships with the leaders of industry. And so remember, West Bengal at that time, undivided Bengal, was already quite a hub of industry. And so Gandhi's ideas, while they were all very well received as anti-colonial strategies, that yes, every village should be independent, there should be, village industries should be developed and handlooms should be developed. While all of that was very well received as anti-colonial strategies, but they were not as well received as those who believed in a modern urban India.
0: In 1930, Gandhi walked almost 400 kilometers to protest a colonial tax on salt, a basic necessity for all Indians. He'd figured out how to make civic action less abstract, especially for those far away from the center stage of political theater. For Gandhi, this type of protest wasn't new. He'd been thinking through ideas of nonviolent resistance for more than two decades.
3: If you read his first book, Hind Swaraj, written in 1909, it's written in an interesting period in world history. I'm Dr. Shruti Kapela. I teach modern Indian history and global political thought at the Faculty of History at Cambridge. If you look at Turkey, if you look at Russia, if you look at Japan, the world is moving away from Western imperialism, from Western empire. And there is this idea that there is nothing inevitable about the rise of the modern West. But those changes or those moves away are much more violent effect, they're violent because, of course, Russia's defeat at the hand of Japan is that moment of reckoning for Asia. To be able to cast its own political destiny anew. And Gandhi is, navigating in that world because India too is not immune from that anti-imperialist moment in 1905-08, when you have the first mass movement against the empire called the Home Rule or the Home Industry, or so-called Swadeshi moment. And that Swadeshi moment was violent, but it had radicalized a whole new generation, particularly of young men. And Gandhi had encountered these men in London, among whom Savarkar, the ideologue, the formative ideologue of Hindu nationalism and Hindutva, is one of them. And he meets them in London. And he has this massive debate in India House there in Hampstead. And Gandhi loses that debate. That debate is on whether violence will produce a political change.

0: or varnas, and thousands of jatis, specific clan groups one must marry into to maintain purity.
1: मैं समझता हूँ हमारे धर्म पर एक बड़ा कलंक लग गया है अस्पृश्यता रूप तो अस्पृश्यता को मिटाने के लिए हम खुद अस्पृश्य बन जाएं.
0: Before independence in 1947, Indian thinkers and leaders like B.R. Ambedkar, the iconic Dalit visionary, said the key to equality was annihilating the caste system. But for Gandhi, caste was a necessary part of a free India. His belief that a transformation of society came from a transformation of the self was bound up in caste. Caste gave structure and purpose. It was a necessary part of a society based on Ram Rajya.
2: So Gandhi does not, in a way, satisfy the demands of a liberal progressive agenda because he used this word Ram Rajya. It's a term from, you know, of course, the Ramayana of the Hindu epic, and it refers to a kind of utopian social equipoise. But it's a word which installs the reign of Lord Ram as an ideal type. So Gandhi, in that sense, is conservative. To elaborate on what Uday Mehta, one of India's foremost political theorists, wrote about, Gandhi, in a way, accepts the conditions of life, the conditions of society as they are presented. So he's not radical. He's radical in a large, large number of ways. He's conservative in the sense that he doesn't want to alter the major conditions within which a human being is born. Say, for instance, their religious inheritance. Gandhi very famously is opposed to conversions. He doesn't believe that one can get rid of one's inheritances. So you can acquire another religion, but you can never give up on something that you have been born into. So Gandhi's Free India is therefore a combination of these things where so-called traditions will prevail. The world of society, the social world must not be too messed up with because he believes in the humility of human action. He doesn't think like most Enlightenment thinkers or most modern thinkers that man really is at the center of the world.
3: You know, so his conception was the Ram Rajya, that people would govern themselves. I'm Aparna Vaidik. I'm Associate Professor of History at Ashoka University in Haryana, India. The idea of trusteeship, that the rich will give up their trustees of wealth on behalf of the poor, and people will govern themselves. And village cooperatives, people will get together and they will decide how they want to run. So that's really his conception, that we rule ourselves. We don't need the state to rule us. And that's why he wanted the Indian National Congress to dissolve. Once independence came, he said, you're no longer required. He firmly believed that kind of moral agent could exist. Because the entire Satyagraha, it's translated a request for truth, but it's also translated as soul force. To ask your opponent for their best, just because we are humans and therefore the truth would resonate in their soul as well, is what he is really asking for. So for him, it was perfectly conceivable for the citizen to be a moral being. Because in the act of resisting the British also, the act of resistance was a moral resistance that he was doing. So for him, yes, it's perfectly conceivable in the Gandhian framework for the citizen to be that kind of a moral being.
4: This is all really a politicization of Gandhi that he may have opened himself up to. So people who want to claim that India should be a Hindu Rashtra, those who think that the Hindu majority should define the cultural and political and ideological norms of India, go back to Gandhi for that, right? They're can go back to Gandhi for that. Now, if the question is, was Gandhi a Hindu ideologue? You know, Gandhi had this idea of harmony being possible. So colonialism is morally corrupt. You get the British out of the country. And then Hindus and Muslims can work together. The Dalits and Brahmins can work together. The industrialists and workers can work together. So this is kind of an elitist view of social harmony, right? So I think the

0: fallacy is there that in believing that harmony is possible, because people will ultimately be convinced of both the political feasibility, political and social feasibility, and the moral power of being in harmony.
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2: After less than a century under the British crown, India's most crucial hour has struck. Under Queen Victoria's great-grandson, the transfer of power is completed. Pandit Nehru, Congress leader, is India's Prime Minister. Mohammad Ali Jinnah, Muslim chief, becomes Pakistan's Governor General. Mahatma Gandhi, the 78-year-old mystic, stands inscrutable and aloof. Today, the fate of 400 million Indians is in the hands of these leaders.
1: India was finally free, but the question now was, what could this new nation become? Would Mahatma Gandhi's vision of an equal society become a reality? Was it even a vision of equality? Contributor Aparita Bhandari brings us the first part of a two-part series called The Idea of India.
3: Britain left the subcontinent slashed along a hastily and crudely cut border. Muslim-majority Pakistan and Hindu-majority India. The factional violence that followed left up to 2 million people dead. It was into this messy and bloody context India would have to figure out what it meant to be Indian. Gandhi believed that all things should work according to their dharma. In Hinduism, their eternal and inherent nature. So individuals in the post-colonial India that Gandhi envisioned wouldn't require state interventions. People would be sufficiently evolved to take care of their own social relations.
4: Gandhi, as I was saying before, was not very interested in a large, overbearing state. He was much more anarchistic in his views. He was much more focused on individuals and groups and their relations in society. He distrusted the modern state because he saw it as itself being not just an instrument of violence, but as a remnant of colonialism. You know, when Nehru, who became India's first prime minister, compared what he called the two Englands, the England of liberty and of John Stuart Mill on the one hand, and the England of colonial oppression in India on the other, he wanted England to remain true to her better self. That is to say, the England of John Stuart Mill and liberalism. Gandhi, on the other hand, thought that these two Englands were the same England, that one was made possible by the other, that liberal, democratic, parliamentary England was enabled by England as the imperial hegemon in India and in other parts of the world, and vice versa. So he didn't have that much faith in the state, but he, of course, recognized that there was no getting around it. So he was very pragmatic in this sense. He would have wanted, I think, a minimal state and a maximal society, if you will.
5: आज मैं जिंदा हूं तो कल तक मुझको जिंदा रहना ही है इसलिए अगर मुझको ज्यादा
3: Gandhi continued to emphasize that the only way forward was for Indians to remember that it was through sacrifice for others that India would succeed. His mantra for India after the British remained, as it was when the British still ruled, everyone should do their duty.
6: The thing about Gandhi is that he's not a philosopher, he's not a writer or a theorist. In the way we understand writers and philosophers and theorists. Most of his writing comes in the form, if you asked him something, he would respond to it. Or a lot of his writing is basically correspondence. Or he's writing small pamphlets. Although we have 100 volumes, you know, over 100 volumes of his correspondence and all that. So for me to answer a direct question like this, you know, what is his notion of citizen? Well, we don't know because... You know, it's all derivative.

0: you know, to ask that what is Gandhi's notion of citizenship? For that, first, Gandhi has to believe in the idea of state. Yeah, for him to have some notion of citizenship. But Gandhi is an anarchist. He doesn't believe in the idea of state. So what we can derive from his ideas is a notion of citizenship, which is non-statist. And the sense that we have from him, he nowhere says a citizen ought to be like this or citizen ought to do that. What he can at best tell us is about the functions of a citizen or what other certain notions or attributes citizenship should have. So the first one he says is that the first derivative, the first idea that we can have is of his non-state conception of citizenship is the most marginalized people should have access to state institutions and resources. And some of us who grew up in India in 70s, 80s and 90s, in our school textbooks, we used to have the first page used to be Gandhi's talisman. Gandhi's talisman was every action that you take, ask yourself if it's going to benefit the poorest person or the most marginalized person you know. So that's his notion, that it's important that the most marginalized person should have access to state institutions and resources. Second, about the role of dissent, especially nonviolent dissent. So Gandhi was, he's the dissident par excellence. So for him, being able to dissent is very important. But again, his kind of dissent doesn't threaten the state. Yeah, although he's full of paradoxes also. Gandhi's full of contradictions also. The idea of dissent is the second. And the third is importance of duties along with the rights of a citizen. So the way we understand the liberal conception of citizenship is primarily about rights. But what Gandhi adds to it is the idea of duties.
1: Gandhi was very, very attentive to context. He thought that nonviolence was universal, but it had to be rethought in different contexts, which is why he had this idea of swadharma, of one's own duty, right? Your duty was determined by who you were and where you were and where you came from. So in the case of this ancient text, the Bhagavad Gita, the hero of the Bhagavad Gita is a prince called Arjuna, who has been led to this battlefield. And on the battlefield, he loses the will to fight. And his charioteer, who is in fact the divine figure Krishna, has to counsel him to fight. And he does so by telling Arjuna, look, whether you leave or whether you stay, this battle is going to be fought. If you leave, one side will win and the other will lose. And if you stay, the reverse will happen. So you cannot simply leave and think that you're not responsible. What has brought you to this site? It's a whole history that includes you, your brothers, your wife, your family, your father, etc. Because this is a fratricidal war, another version, if you will, of a civil war. So you must do your duty, given who you are and what has brought you here, and fight. You don't have a choice. Different contexts call for different kinds of duties and different kinds of sacrifices. What a woman should do in a certain circumstance would be different from what a man or a child would do. You know, what a higher caste person would do would be different from what a lower caste. So Gandhi doesn't deal in generic categories, which is why he's so anarchistic, as I'm describing him, so interested in the individual. Of course, everyone is part of a group, but you must think for yourself who you are and therefore what your duty must be. The duty of upper caste people to lower caste people, in his view, is seva, service. Because upper castes have been served for hundreds, if not thousands of years by lower castes, now they must serve the lower castes.
2: And Gandhi, therefore, institutes the subject. The individual subject becomes an agent for him, a moral agent of political change, which is why, if you look at all his programmatic action, whether it is walking, whether it is celibacy, or whether it is even, walking and celibacy to me are the two prime examples, but a third example, fasting. All these individuated, quite self-punishing, quite self-abnegating practices of the self that Gandhi installs in it.

0: libertarian idea of India has come to be, because Gandhi was also known for his multi-religiosity as well as his opposition to the partition of India. And so in a way, Gandhi, you could say, his vision of what a free India might have looked like died actually in 1947 itself, because he did not want a divided India. But I think when people refer to there is no Gandhian India today, they're, I think, speaking about or referring to Hindu majoritarianism, a more kind of violent set of politics that has become all too visible at the moment.
1: It's 2 a.m. Vijay Kant Chauhan is on his way to meet his men, a group of Hindu vigilantes who have formed a self-appointed militia to defend cows. This is their last briefing.
2: Gandhi's understanding of the citizen and society was based on this Hindu framework, this Ram Rajya. Was that ever going to be a framework that could lead to a liberal secular nation and citizenry?
3: Okay, you know, your question presumes that India was a liberal secular nation to begin with. But I feel it had several competing and parallel and intertwined conceptions of what India was. And each one of them would manifest at different times. So having said that, I do not think that India was only liberal and secular. And this is not talked about enough. But in Nehru's ideas, his supposed secular and liberal nationalism had a shared ground with Hindu nationalism. Yeah, and the shared ground was everyone agreed about the constitution, about India's flag, and about the national anthem. Now, if one were to compare Savarkar's Hindutva, his short book on Hindutva, and Nehru's Discovery of India, if one were to compare the two, they're very different from each other, but there are certain similarities we need to understand. And that will also help us understand Gandhi better, or Gandhian ideas better, or what are their limitations. So Savarkar's Hindutva and Nehru's Discovery of India, both were written in a jail. Yeah, both talk about the nation space as home. Yeah, and both depict Hindus as organic, you know, and original inhabitants of India.
2: Vinayak Damodar Savarkar was an Indian independence activist, the father of the Hindu nationalist philosophy known as Hindutva.
3: I feel that Indian democracy or Indian state or Indian politics was never really above, being mobilized in favor of majoritarianism. And everybody, one thing that everybody forgets about Nehru is he, like Savarkar and others, is also an upper caste Hindu male. So what we are really looking at is an upper caste Hindu male discursive terrain. Idea of India embodies that idea. And that fundamentally leaves out women, it leaves out minorities, it leaves out the Dalits, it leaves out the Adivasis.
4: Mohandas Gandhi meets with Muhammad Ali Jinnah in an attempt to bring the Hindus and the Muslims together. In an India always torn by the strife of castes, Mahatma Gandhi has tried for some semblance of unity. Again, it is something he failed to achieve. He parted friends with Jinnah, he says, but the Indian problem remained.
5: On the other question of imagining a harmonious society, I think that's where I part company with Gandhi. The dream of a harmonious society, yes, we cannot let go of a dream where there will be harmony amongst people. But that harmony cannot happen through simply only by entrusting the elites to do their duty, quote unquote duty. I think we have an extremely unequal social order. And that inequity has to be acknowledged, confronted, and worked on in a way that might require a very important political, social, and economic change.
3: you know, the violence that I'm talking about is, going back to what Gandhi had to say about the

particular form, in a particular way. And that majoritarianism also was sort of being taken forward by invisibilizing various other forms of violence. Yeah, that majoritarianism was underpinned by certain kinds of violence that were invisible. But now, while you see an upsurge in a certain kind of majoritarianism, we also see the Dalit movement coming of age. So this generation will have its own icons. It would have its own way of thinking, and

0: we are living in an age of identity assertion. And it's high time that, you know, we gave space to that. We let people be in the way, and that would be the way, you know, letting the young people take the lead.
1: You've been listening to a documentary from contributor Aparita Bhandari. It's the first part of a two-part series we're calling The Idea of India. Guests in this episode, Faisal Devji, professor of history at the University of Oxford. Ramachandra Guha, historian and biographer who teaches at Kriya University in southern India. Shruti Kapila, professor of history at the University of Cambridge. Ananya Mukherjee Reed, professor of economics, philosophy, and politics at the University of British Columbia. And Aparna Vedic, associate professor of history at Ashoka University in India. For links to their work, please visit our website at cbc.ca/ideas. This episode was produced by Naheed Mustafa. Lisa Ayuso is the web producer for Ideas. Technical production, Danielle Duval. Nikola Lukšić is the senior producer. The executive producer of Ideas is Greg Kelly, and I'm Nala Ayed.

Before that, you heard a bit of Tom Power's conversation with the rapper and actor Common and his very sage advice, you can't ignore Oprah. You can listen to that whole interview on our podcast feed. You can also catch Common on the third season of the Apple TV Plus show Silo, which is streaming now.

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2: I'm Susan Ormiston. Lindsay Clancy admitted to killing her three children, but she's pleading not guilty by reason of insanity. We'll talk about that trial and the international conversation it sparked about postpartum mental health care. That's coming up on the Current Review.
3: From CBC News, the world this hour, I'm Claude Fagg. Tens of billions of dollars in retaliatory tariffs, billions more in support for workers and businesses. Federal ministers today laid out the Canadian plan of attack in the escalating trade war with the U.S. Kate McKenna has the details.
4: In a packed warehouse in Guelph, Ontario, Jim Estelle, owner of Danby Appliances, is clear.
5: Well, Canada had to do something, and doing counter-tariffs is as reasonable as anything.
4: Optimistic Canadian tariffs will drive up prices for his American competitor.
6: We chose Canada.
7: Finance Minister François-Philippe Champagne announced the details of nearly $28 billion in counter-tariffs aimed at the U.S. A necessary move, he says, after talks with the U.S. broke down.
6: Effective September 8, Canada will impose counter-tariffs of up to 15, 25, or 50%.
7: In a list released by Ottawa, some 700 items the U.S. exports to Canada will soon face counter-tariffs. U.S. steel and aluminum products will be tariffed at 50%. Other American products facing 50% tariffs include perfumes and makeup, smartphones, and milk products. Meanwhile, other sectors, including seafood, pulp and paper, and electronics, are being hit at lower rates. The federal government also announced $7.5 billion in supports for workers and businesses. Patty Haidu is the Minister of Jobs.
8: So we're making sure that the tools that we need to pivot to new markets, to change products or services and come out stronger than ever are there now and for as long as it takes to weather this storm.
7: Kate McKenna, CBC News, Ottawa.
3: So Mark Carney's government launched its retaliatory measures against the U.S. today, announcing dollar-for-dollar counter-tariffs on a wide range of U.S. goods. CBC News chief political correspondent Rosemary Barton spoke to California Governor Gavin Newsom about those counter-tariffs and his reaction to the trade war and what he thinks Trump will come back to the negotiating table again.
9: I absolutely believe within a matter of days, I couldn't imagine more than 2-3 weeks, he'll be back at the table. He's getting crushed. He's getting hammered by his own party right now. Imagine being Mike Rogers trying to run for the United States Senate in Michigan. Imagine being the gubernatorial candidates in places or senatorial candidates in places like Maine or Ohio. This is the impacts are outsized up there, and he's putting all of them in a terrible position. And so I think the pressure is coming from within the party, not just externally from people like myself and obviously from Canadians.
3: And you can watch the full interview with California Governor Gavin Newsom tonight on The National. Loblaw is restoring country of origin labeling on fresh produce in most provinces. Shoppers started noticing the information was removed earlier this month, but now the company is reversing course. Loblaw tells CBC it wants to help shoppers buy Canadian

is your time to think about that glass ceiling you want to break through. Come on now. I want everybody, if you have the ability to pump your fists, I want you to pump it. If you have the ability to pump your fists, pump for somebody who's not here. Somebody who wished they had another day, another second, another minute, another hour.

was Julie Black with Just a Moment. She was recorded live on stage at the Rose Theater in Brampton, Ontario. I'm Aldario Williams. 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We are midway through a concert.

0: recorded live at Scotiabank Arena in Toronto. Please join me next week for lots more of that concert on CBC Music Live. 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I'm Odario Williams. Have a wonderful week. Till next time.
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0: She was the Smoky Mountain songbird, the queen of country music, or just plain old Dolly. Dolly Parton, the country music singer-songwriter for whom the title legend would be a vast understatement, died today at age 80. And as she acknowledged to the CBC's Tom Power in 2023, that's a loss that will feel personal to many.
1: I care about people. I care about everybody. I really do. And I just care about things that matter.

This is The World. I'm Carolyn Beeler. There are more peatland ecosystems in the African nation of Angola than previously thought, 4 times more, according to a recent study. They cover an area larger than the state of Rhode Island. These peatlands have boggy, waterlogged soil that never dries out and grasses that never fully decompose, which makes them a major storage space for carbon. The mapping of these

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5: From CBC News, The World This Hour, I'm Claude Feig. The escalating tariff war between Canada and the U.S. could hit some states harder than others, including Republican-red Ohio, which has deeply intertwined relationships in the steel and manufacturing sectors. As Katie Nicholson reports, some in the Buckeye State think it could swing the state blue in the midterms.
6: As players shake hands against a pink sunset on a Youngstown, Ohio baseball diamond, Patricia Vandervoort and her friend Pam Hall are thinking about a very different

0: different game being played with much higher stakes.
1: We don't want Canada to hold it against us.
2: Yeah.
0: The women, aghast at the escalating trade war between Canada and the U.S. that will likely impact Youngstown, once the heart of America's steel country.
3: Everything's going to be more expensive.
1: And it'll affect our factories. People will lose their jobs.
0: Canada is Ohio's biggest customer, consuming one-third of its exports.

0: good and genuine reasons why his critics chose him as their target. Whether it has to do with race, in particular Gandhi's views of Africans when he was in South Africa, whether it has to do with gender, his views on women and treatment of women, or whether it has to do with caste, his views on and treatment of lower castes in India.
1: I grew up in Bengal. There was quite a few strong criticisms about Gandhi's approach to politics that were very popular in Bengal. So very early on in my life, it was in our family discussions, dining tables, schools, radio, popular media, everywhere. So for example, my grandfather and my father would have continuous discussions on, you know, Gandhi. They were more critical of Gandhi's political strategy, where, well, they strongly believed that he was not a strong enough critic of the caste system. He had relationships with the leaders of industry. And so remember, West Bengal at that time, undivided Bengal, was already quite a hub of industry. And so Gandhi's ideas, while they were all very well received as anti-colonial strategies, that yes, every village should be independent, there should be, you know, village industries should be developed and handlooms should be developed. While all of that was very well received as anti-colonial strategies, but they were not as well received as those who believed in a modern urban India.
2: In 1930, Gandhi walked almost 400 kilometers to protest a colonial tax on salt, a basic necessity for all Indians. He'd figured out how to make civic action less abstract, especially for those far away from the center stage of political theater. For Gandhi, this type of protest wasn't new. He'd been thinking through ideas of nonviolent resistance for more than two decades.
3: If you read his first book, you know, Hind Swaraj, written in 1909, you know, it's written in an interesting period in world history. I'm Dr. Shruti Kapela. I teach modern Indian history and global political thought at the Faculty of History at Cambridge. If you look at Turkey, if you look at Russia, if you look at Japan, the world is moving away from Western imperialism, from Western empire. And there is this idea that there is nothing inevitable about the rise of the modern West. But those changes or those moves away are much more violent, they're violent because, of course, Russia's defeat at the hand of Japan is that moment of reckoning for Asia to be able to cast its own political destiny anew. And Gandhi is, you know, navigating in that world because India too is not immune from that anti-imperialist moment in 1905-08, when you have the first mass movement against the empire called the Home Rule or the Home Industry, also called Swadeshi moment. And that Swadeshi moment was violent, but it had radicalized a whole new generation, particularly of young men. And Gandhi had encountered these men in London, among whom Savarkar, the ideologue, the formative ideologue of Hindu nationalism and Hindutva, is one of them. And he meets them in London. And he has this massive debate in India House there in Hampstead. And Gandhi loses that debate. That debate is on whether violence will produce a political change in India. And having lost that debate, then Gandhi, of course, you know, it's a story which is not authenticated, but it's a well-known story. It's in Gandhian circles. And this, in a way, becomes the trigger point for Gandhi to start writing Hind Swaraj when he leaves London back for South Africa. And that is, as you know, that book is a Socratic dialogue between Gandhi and an imaginary critic. So he represents the path of violence, the path of political change, a much more radical change. So Gandhi is, in a way, grappling very early on that how do you institute a new political language, a new agenda for political action? And unlike whether it is the radicals who are really quite popular, they're quite cultish figures

0: this period. And unlike even the dominant liberal-oriented, constitutionally-minded Congress at this point, Gandhi actually turns all of this on its head. And he says, no, the site of transformation has to be the individual self. The self will become both the agent and the conclusion of political change. So Gandhi doesn't want to change institutions. He doesn't want to appeal to them. He certainly doesn't want a violent confrontation with them. But what he determines in his Swaraj is that if there's a transformation of the self, then the world can change. So that becomes, I think, the Gandhian credo. That philosophy is a very, very, very hard to, in a way, put back into any kind of conventional political language, be that liberalism, be that Marxism, be that communism or conservatism. So Gandhi circumvents established political languages for, if I can use that word, a tyranny of a new self. And it's a very demanding self. This is not that a self which is, you know, given to just pleasures or their pursuit of happiness, the kinds of things that we would think about in the 20th century. But this is a kind of much more Nietzschean, much more like a self, a subject, which has to be remade right from an annihilation almost of their own inherited ways of thinking, of accessing happiness and so on and so forth.
1: One of the things that really struck me about Gandhi was that unlike his more pessimistic peers, despite facing really remarkable amounts of violence in his own lifetime, not only against his person, but against others, despite this, Gandhi thought that violence really depended upon nonviolence. And what this meant was that you couldn't, for instance, think about a war, a battle, without understanding that the only way in which an army holds together is by the indubitable virtues of sacrifice and bravery and courage, that soldiers sacrificed for each other more than they did for the national cause that were meant to be fighting, that no army could hold together without these virtues. If an army was defined, or the relations of soldiers and army were defined purely by self-interest, the army would dissolve in a minute. So his point then was, how do you actually withdraw those virtues from violence? They have been, as it were, kidnapped by violence. And once you do this, violence will collapse of its own accord. So for him, nonviolence is not something that should be placed over against violence, which is why it is a negative form, even grammatically, nonviolence, both in Sanskrit, ahimsa, and in English, nonviolence. But rather, it is something that pre-exists, that is always there, and that actually lies under violence itself. So there's a complicity between violence and nonviolence. So his task then is to withdraw virtue out of violence, to withdraw nonviolence out of violence, and to let violence collapse. And what's, for me, fantastic about this vision is that it does not mimic, how should I put it, the way in which violence is normally described, which is always about advancing, like armies advance, about moving forward, about capturing. For Gandhi, it's the opposite. You must withdraw. You must move back. You must let violence collapse.
2: And not only violence, all injustice, like the caste system. For thousands of years, Indian society organized itself around a hierarchical system that divides people into four social classes, or varnas, and thousands of jatis, specific clan groups one must marry into to maintain purity.
3: मैं समझता हूँ हमारे धर्म पर एक बड़ा कलंक लग गया है अस्पृश्यता रूप तो अस्पृश्यता को मिटाने के लिए हम खुद अस्पृश्य बन जाएं.
2: Before independence in 1947, Indian thinkers and leaders like B.R. Ambedkar, the iconic Dalit visionary, said the key to equality was annihilating the caste system. But for Gandhi, caste was a necessary part of a free India. His belief that a transformation of society came from a transformation of the self was bound up in caste. Caste gave structure and purpose. It was a necessary part of a society

0: based on Ram Rajya.
1: So Gandhi does not, in a way, satisfy the demands of a liberal progressive agenda, because he used this word Ram Rajya. It's a term from, you know, of course, the Ramayana of the Hindu epic, and it refers to a kind of utopian social equipoise. But it's a word which installs the reign of Lord Ram as an ideal type. So Gandhi, in that sense, is conservative. To elaborate on what Udai Mehta, one of India's foremost political theorists, wrote about, Gandhi, in a way, accepts the conditions of life, the conditions of society as they are presented. So he's not radical. He's radical in a large number of ways. He's conservative in the sense that he doesn't want to alter the major conditions within which a human being is born. Say, for instance, their religious inheritance. Gandhi very famously is opposed to conversions. He doesn't believe that one can get rid of one's inheritances. So you can acquire another religion, you can, but you can never give up on something that you have been born into. So Gandhi's Free India is therefore a combination of these things, where so-called traditions will prevail. The world of society, the social world, must not be too messed up with, because he believes in the humility of human action. He doesn't think like most Enlightenment thinkers or most modern thinkers that man really is at the center of the world.
2: You know, so his conception was that Ram Rajya, that people would govern themselves. I'm Aparna Vaidik. I'm associate professor of history at Ashoka University in Haryana, India. The idea of trusteeship, that the rich will give up their trustees of wealth on behalf of the poor, and people will govern themselves. And village cooperatives, people will get together and they will decide how they want to run. So that's really his conception, that we rule ourselves. We don't need the state to rule us. And that's why he wanted the Indian National Congress to dissolve. Once independence came, he said, you're no longer required. He firmly believed that kind of moral agent could exist, because the entire Satyagraha, it's translated a request for truth, but it's also translated as soul force. To ask your opponent for their best, just because we are humans and therefore the truth would resonate in their soul as well, is what he is really asking for. So for him, it was perfectly conceivable for the citizen to be a moral being. Because in the act of resisting the British also, the act of resistance was a moral resistance that he was doing. So for him, yes, it's perfectly conceivable in the Gandhian framework for the citizen to be that kind of a moral being.
3: This is all really a politicization of Gandhi that he may have opened himself up to. So people who want to claim that India should be a Hindu Rashtra, those who think that the Hindu majority should define the cultural and political and ideological norms of India, go back to Gandhi for that, right? They're can go back to Gandhi for that. Now, if the question is, was Gandhi a Hindu ideologue? You know, Gandhi had this idea of harmony being possible. So colonialism is morally corrupt. You get the British out of the country. And then Hindus and Muslims can work together. The Dalits and Brahmins can work together. The industrialists and workers can work together. So this is kind of an elitist view of social harmony, right? So I think the fallacy is there, that in believing that harmony is possible because people will ultimately be convinced of both the political feasibility, political and social feasibility, and the moral power of being in harmony.
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4: After less than a century under the British Crown, India's most crucial hour has struck. Under Queen Victoria's great-grandson, the transfer of power is complete.

0: Pandit Nehru, Congress leader, is India's Prime Minister. Muhammad Ali Jinnah, Muslim chief, becomes Pakistan's Governor General. Mahatma Gandhi, the 78-year-old mystic, stands inscrutable and aloof. Today, the fate of 400 million Indians is in the hands of these leaders.
1: India was finally free, but the question now was, what could this new nation become? Would Mahatma Gandhi's vision of an equal society become a reality? Was it even a vision of equality? Contributor Aparita Bhandari brings us the first part of a two-part series called The Idea of India.
2: Britain left the subcontinent slashed along a hastily and crudely cut border. Muslim-majority Pakistan and Hindu-majority India. The factional violence that followed left up to 2 million people dead. It was into this messy and bloody context India would have to figure out what it meant to be Indian. Gandhi believed that all things should work according to their dharma. In Hinduism, their eternal and inherent nature. So individuals in the post-colonial India that Gandhi envisioned wouldn't require state interventions. People would be sufficiently evolved to take care of their own social relations.
3: Gandhi, as I was saying before, was not very interested in a large, overbearing state. He was much more anarchistic in his views. He was much more focused on individuals and groups and their relations in society. He distrusted the modern state because he saw it as itself being not just an instrument of violence, but as a remnant of colonialism. You know, when Nehru, who became India's first prime minister, compared what he called the two Englands, the England of liberty and of John Stuart Mill on the one hand, and the England of colonial oppression in India on the other, he wanted England to remain true to her better self. That is to say, the England of John Stuart Mill and liberalism. Gandhi, on the other hand, thought that these two Englands were the same England, that one was made possible by the other, that liberal, democratic, parliamentary England was enabled by England as the imperial hegemon in India and in other parts of the world, and vice versa. So he didn't have that much faith in the state, but he, of course, recognized that there was no getting around it. So he was very pragmatic in this sense. He would have wanted, I think, a minimal state and a maximal society, if you will.
4: कि आज मैं जिंदा हूं तो कल तक मुझको जिंदा रहना ही है इसलिए अगर मुझको ज्यादा दिनों तक जिंदा रहने की
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5: The thing about Gandhi is that he's not a philosopher. He's not a writer or a theorist in the way we understand writers and philosophers and theorists. Most of his writing comes in the form, if you asked him something, he would respond to it. Or a lot of his writing is basically correspondence. Or he's writing small pamphlets. Although we have 100 volumes, you know, over 100 volumes of his correspondence and all that. So for me to answer a direct question like this, you know, what is his notion of citizen? Well, we don't know because, you know, it's all derivative. You know, to ask that what is Gandhi's notion of citizenship, for that, first, Gandhi has to believe in the idea of state. Yeah, for him to have some notion of citizenship. But Gandhi is an anarchist. He doesn't believe in the idea of state. So what we can derive from his ideas is a notion of citizenship, which is non-statist. And the sense that we have from him, he nowhere says a citizen ought to be like this or citizen ought to do that. What he can at best tell us is about the functions of a citizen or what other certain notions or attributes citizenship should have. So the first one he says is that the first derivative, the first idea that we can have

0: is of his non-state conception of citizenship is the most marginalized people should have access to state institutions and resources. And some of us who grew up in India in 70s, 80s, and 90s, in our school textbooks, we used to have the first page used to be Gandhi's talisman. Gandhi's talisman was every action that you take, ask yourself if it's going to benefit the poorest person or the, you know, the most marginalized person you know. So that's his notion, that it's important that the most marginalized person should have access to state institutions and resources. Second, about the role of dissent, especially nonviolent dissent. So Gandhi was, you know, he's the dissident par excellence. So for him, being able to dissent is very important. But again, his kind of dissent doesn't threaten the state. Yeah, although he's a, so, you know, he's full of paradoxes also. Gandhi's full of contradictions also. The idea of dissent is the second. And the third is importance of duties along with the rights of a citizen. So the way we understand the liberal conception of citizenship is primarily about rights. But what Gandhi adds to it is the idea of duties.
1: Gandhi was very, very attentive to context. He thought that nonviolence was universal, but it had to be rethought in different contexts, which is why he had this idea of swadharma, of one's own duty, right? Your duty was determined by who you were and where you were and where you came from. So in the case of this ancient text, the Bhagavad Gita, the hero of the Bhagavad Gita is a prince called Arjuna, who has been led to this battlefield. And on the battlefield, he loses the will to fight. And his charioteer, who is in fact the divine figure, Krishna, has to counsel him to fight. And he does so by telling Arjuna, look, whether you leave or whether you stay, this battle is going to be fought. If you leave, one side will win and the other will lose. And if you stay, the reverse will happen. So you cannot simply leave and think that you're not responsible. What has brought you to this site? It's a whole history that includes you, your brothers, your wife, your family, your father, etc. Because this is a fratricidal war, another version, if you will, of a civil war. So you must do your duty, given who you are and what has brought you here, and fight. You don't have a choice. Different contexts call for different kinds of duties and different kinds of sacrifices. What a woman should do in a certain circumstance would be different from what a man or a child would do. You know, what a higher caste person would do would be different from what a lower caste. So Gandhi doesn't deal in generic categories, which is why he's so anarchistic, as I'm describing him, so interested in the individual. Of course, everyone is part of a group, but you must think for yourself who you are and therefore what your duty must be. The duty of upper caste people to lower caste people, in his view, is seva, service. Because upper castes have been served for hundreds, if not thousands of years by lower castes, now they must serve the lower castes.
2: And Gandhi, therefore, institutes the subject. The individual subject becomes an agent for him, a moral agent of political change, which is why, if you look at all his programmatic action, whether it is walking, whether it is celibacy, or whether it is even, walking and celibacy to me are the two prime examples, but a third example, fasting. All these individuated, quite self-punishing, quite self-abnegating practices of the self that Gandhi installs in it, they, to my mind, they speak to very, very big political and economic phenomena of the day. His thought is very much, as I said, a new and very demanding and a very difficult politics of the self, which cannot be easily reproduced, but it can be practiced.
0: Well, you know, for him, he was big on this bringing the intellectual labor with manual labor together. So that was the moral being that he was talking about. And that's why so much emphasis in his ashram on everyone performing what he called the bread labor. That in the day, during the day, either you do the charkha, you spin the wheel, you peel the peas, feed the goat, go and milk the cows, you know, or whatever, or clean the toilets. So for him, you know, manual scavenging, you know,

0: for him, that was the solution. That if we, each individual, performed all forms of labor, so the division of labor in the society would go away. That was his, we may agree with it or we may not, that was his solution to the caste system also. A lot of his ideas are really praxis. It's at the level of practice. That it is not about theoretically being a moral being, but you live as one. We do hit a limitation with Gandhi. That he prescribes intellectual work along with scavenging, along with cleaning the toilets, farming, spinning the wheel for the people. And I've always wondered, how does that solve the life of someone who's actually a manual scavenger? It doesn't solve it for them, no? Because they don't have access to education, they don't have access to, you know, clean water, they don't have access to food. So your prescription for praxis is really for the bourgeois or for somebody who has already arrived at a certain stage in life. Yeah, so, and that's where Gandhi hits his limitation. And that's what keeps me from valorizing him too much also.
1: For many Indians, the idea of India was expansive, an idea shared by two key figures, Rabindranath Tagore, the great Bengali poet, writer, and Nobel laureate, was suspicious of nationalism and declared there were higher ideals for humanity to aspire to. Jawaharlal Nehru, India's first prime minister, believed the idea of India was bound up in its diversity, without which there could be no unity. Today, India is still wrestling with the visions of both Tagore and Nehru.
2: The word idea of India belongs to both Tagore and made famous by Nehru, who actually said that India was greater than its material entity, its territory, or even its history, but it was a vision, it was a vision of the future. And this phrase then, as it were, stands in for post-colonial, for independent, for utopian India. And it has endured. Yeah, of course, today, that very word has been challenged by the current regime of Hindu nationalists who argue that there's more than one idea of India. And therefore, the word New India, if you see that is used in current commentary, refers to, I think, to a more an India which sort of represents the majoritarian Hindu identity. So be that as it may, but between these two ideas is actually what Gandhi may have thought of India. As you know, that Gandhi's assassination by a Hindu fanatic in 1948 really exposes for the first time that there are competing notions of what independence, freedom, fraternity, liberty, and modern India might stand for. So I wouldn't say that Gandhi's India has receded or been defeated, but I actually think, because I'm a historian, that modern India is an outcome of, among other things, but primarily of Gandhi. So if you look at India, which is bandied about, but also factually is the world's largest democracy, where would you see its origins in? And I would see its origins in Gandhi's movements, which were incredibly popular, particularly the Salt Satyagraha in 1930, when, you know, hundreds of thousands of people walked with him on not any, you know, major, in the sense, trigger point or a reaction to an imperial thing, but to a general larger condition of poverty in India. So I think when commentators say that Gandhi's India has not lasted, what they mean is that a kind of much more majoritarian idea of India has come to be, because Gandhi was also known for his multi-religiosity as well as his opposition to the partition of India. And so in a way, Gandhi, you could say his vision of what a free India might have looked like died actually in 1947 itself, because he did not want a divided India. But I think when people refer to there is no Gandhian India today, they're, I think, speaking about or referring to Hindu majoritarianism, a more kind of violent set of politics that has become all too visible at the moment.
3: It's 2 a.m. Vijay Kant Chauhan is on his way to meet his men, a group of Hindu vigilantes who have formed

0: a self-appointed militia to defend cows. This is their last briefing.
1: Gandhi's understanding of the citizen and society was based on this Hindu framework, this Ram Rajya. Was that ever going to be a framework that could lead to a liberal secular nation and citizenry?
2: Okay, your question presumes that India was a liberal secular nation to begin with. But I feel it had several competing and parallel and intertwined conceptions of what India was. And each one of them would manifest at different times. So having said that, I do not think that India was only liberal and secular. And this is not talked about enough. But in Nehru's ideas, his supposed secular and liberal nationalism had a shared ground with Hindu nationalism. Yeah, and the shared ground was everyone agreed about the constitution, about India's flag, and about the national anthem. Now, if one were to compare Savarkar's Hindutva, his short book on Hindutva, and Nehru's Discovery of India, if one were to compare the two, they're very different from each other, but there are certain similarities we need to understand. And that will also help us understand Gandhi better, or Gandhian ideas better, or what are their limitations. So Savarkar's Hindutva and Nehru's Discovery of India, both were written in a jail. Yeah. Both talk about the nation space as home. Yeah. And both depict Hindus as organic, and original inhabitants of India.
1: Vinayak Damodar Savarkar was an Indian independence activist, the father of the Hindu nationalist philosophy known as Hindutva.
2: I feel that Indian democracy or Indian state or Indian politics was never really above, being mobilized in favor of majoritarianism. And everybody, one thing that everybody forgets about Nehru is he, like Savarkar and others, is also an upper caste Hindu male. So what we are really looking at is an upper caste Hindu male discursive terrain. Idea of India embodies that idea. And that fundamentally leaves out women, it leaves out minorities, it leaves out the Dalits, it leaves out the Adivasis.
3: Mohandas Gandhi meets with Muhammad Ali Jinnah in an attempt to bring the Hindus and the Muslims together. In an India always torn by the strife of castes, Mahatma Gandhi has tried for some semblance of unity. Again, it is something he failed to achieve. He parted friends with Jinnah, he says, but the Indian problem remains.
4: On the other question of imagining a harmonious society, I think that's where I part company with Gandhi. The dream of a harmonious society, yes, we cannot let go of a dream where there will be harmony amongst people. But that harmony cannot happen through simply only by entrusting the elites to do their duty, quote unquote duty. I think we have an extremely unequal social order. And that inequity has to be acknowledged, confronted, and worked on in a way that might require a very important political, social, and economic change.
2: The violence that I'm talking about is going back to what Gandhi had to say about the scavengers. He gives them a new name, calls them Harijan, and talks about their upliftment and this and that. But these are all prescriptions of an upper caste man to somebody whose life is entrenched in those frames, where there is no life outside of that frame. And it does nothing to change their lives. I don't know if you have seen the movie Lagan, or if your audience will have a reference for it. It is basically a movie in which some peasants get together and resist the colonial state, paying the revenue that year by playing a game of cricket match. Oh, great shot, sir. Well played. And if they win, then they don't have to pay the revenue.

0: a label. Make sure that the things you're buying have as much Canadian content as humanly possible. Support your fellow workers and stand up for our country. We all need to do that, of all parties. We need to join together in a spirit of Canada first.
1: The federal government has announced dollar-for-dollar tariffs on more than $27 billion worth of U.S. goods. In Windsor, a Hotel Du Grace healthcare program has a new name, but it will continue operating as normal. CBC Windsor's Kathleen Saylors reports.
2: The Center for Problem Gambling and Digital Dependency is now the Ontario Center for Problem Gambling. The center at Hotel Du Grace healthcare renamed to emphasize its reach across Ontario. According to the hospital, it's the only bed-based treatment center for problem gambling in the province. The name change won't impact patients or referrals, and the center has been providing service in Windsor Essex for more than 30 years, helping 1,400 people in their recovery. Kathleen Saylors, CBC News, Windsor.
1: A week-long art project is kicking off in Chatham. Can Jam is a mural festival now in its third year. It brings together artists to paint murals right across Chatham. This year, artists came from Europe as well as the U.S., in addition to local artists. Sarah Steele is one of the festival's coordinators.
3: I was inspired actually by an event I participated in Windsor. That's my hometown. Denial did a project called Free for All Walls. And I talked to my good friend Shannon, and she's equally as audacious as we like to say. And her and I threw this thing together by the seat of our pants. And now we're in our third year and capping 30 murals.
1: Can Jam runs until August 29th. In the weather, a mix of sun and cloud today and a high of 28. Right now we have clear skies and 15 degrees.
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5: You may have heard the news that cultural icon, country music star Dolly Parton died this week. 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
7: This is World Report. Good morning, I'm Martina Fitzgerald. We begin with news from Pakistan and a warning to our listeners that this story is disturbing. At least 14 newborns have been killed in a fire inside a hospital nursery. It happened early this morning in Islamabad. The CBC's Willie Lowry has the latest.
8: Three women console each other on the sidewalk outside the Pakistan Institute for Medical Sciences. Yellow caution tape cordons off the entrance to the maternity ward of Islamabad's largest hospital. A fire ripped through the ward early this morning, leaving several newborn babies dead. A woman who survived the fire is accusing hospital staff of abandoning their duties.
9: At around 6 a.m., the fire erupted, but the staff and doctors did not inform us about this. Rather, they fled the scene and saved their own lives. There was a lady who screamed and informed us. When I went upstairs, the fire was spread so much that it reached our room. Then I first rescued my nephew, then I evacuated my sister-in-law.
8: Pakistan's Prime Minister Shahbaz Sharif has called for an immediate investigation. In a statement on social media, his office said, quote, those responsible should be identified and the strictest action should be taken. A father of one of the victims said the ward lacked basic safety measures.
10: I wasn't even able to see my daughter, but the condition of the ward is bad. I've been going there for 8 days. The situation was absurd. My wife is in this building and is in much better condition. That building has no fire security, no proper exits. All doors were closed. Only one door was for us to visit our children. They kept the other doors locked because they feared we would come to see our children too often.
8: Reports suggest that the fire may have started after the compressor inside an air conditioning unit exploded. Willie Lowry, CBC News, London.
7: In Russia, 7 people are dead after a fire at a natural gas plant in the country's eastern region. The facility is a joint project of a Russian petrochemical company and a Chinese oil and gas company. 9 Chinese workers are still reported missing. More than 100 people were treated for injuries. It's not yet clear what caused the fire. In just under 2 weeks, Canada's counter-tariffs against the U.S. will go into effect. Nearly 900 U.S. products will be hit with billions of dollars in retaliatory tariffs. This growing trade war between Canada and the U.S. could hit some states harder than others. Ohio, a red state.

0: Good morning. It is Wednesday, August 26th. It's great to be with you. I'm Amy Dodge, and this is Windsor Morning. Coming up, Donald Trump's latest tariff threat has the auto sector on edge.
1: That's a pretty existential threat for our automotive industry.
0: We're going to kick off the show with what a potential 50% tariff could mean for Windsor's auto industry. And from the shop floor to your living room, even our Netflix homepage has become a sovereignty issue. How Canadian culture has been pulled into this war. And throughout the morning, we're going to remember Dolly Parton through her stories, her words, and of course, her music. Tom Addison's here now with our local news headlines. Hi, Tom.
2: Hello, Amy. Federal Conservative leader Pierre Poilievre was in Windsor yesterday, and he's calling on Prime Minister Mark Carney to release details of the trade deal that was rejected. And a day after his war of words with Donald Trump, Ontario's premier took to the U.S. airwaves. Doug Ford did a round of interviews with U.S. media to push back against the president's tariffs. In our weather forecast, a mix of sun and cloud today. We're expecting a high of 28 degrees. Right now in Windsor, we have clear skies. It's 14 degrees.

0: Well, we continue to follow the threats of the trade war coming across the waters here from the United States. And this latest one, the auto industry. The United States are ramping up tariffs on vehicles assembled in Canada to 50%. Trump says this will come into effect on January 1st, 2027. Of course, a lot could change between now and then, for better or for worse. But this ultimatum is a real hazard for the auto sector, according to Peter Fries. He's a mechanical and automotive engineering professor, and he's at the University of Windsor.
1: This is a very, very serious matter. The latest proposal from the U.S., as I understand it, was to reduce the tariffs to 15%, but they put a whole bunch of other things in there, which Canada just could not accept, things to do with language labeling and access to markets and things like that. The latest threat is to have a 50% tariff on Canadian-built vehicles, excluding American content. And that's really would make the business unsustainable in Canada, I would say. So that's a you know, pretty existential threat for our automotive industry, manufacturing industry, but also for industries like steel, aluminum, plastics, all kinds of other commodities.

0: that Canada produces that eventually get used in the auto industry. So this is a very serious matter. It's not just about cars. It's about a whole range of other things. One of the key things is that the tariffs are in place now, I guess. The car makers are having to absorb those costs or pass them on to their customers. Well, passing them on to their customers would be unattractive because non-Canadian built vehicles will not have those tariffs on them. So in effect, I think they're making it easier for Korean manufacturers, German manufacturers to export into the U.S. than Canadian manufacturers. And that's a problem because Canadian cars have a huge amount of American content. So it's a complicated business. The other issue is that if the American, you know, the whole idea of these tariffs is to encourage the automakers to manufacture in the United States and not in Canada. So they're basically trying to wreck our industry and take it. I get that. I don't like it. But the fact of the matter is that you can't undo the integration of the industry in a few days or a few weeks. It would take several years, multi billions of dollars of investment to transfer the production capacity from Canada into the U.S. And so this is a completely impractical solution. So the automakers are in a tough spot if they want to pass the costs on to consumers. They're in a tough spot if they try to absorb the costs because they don't have that large a profit margin. And they can't respond to the speed with which these tariffs are coming into play. The best ally that we have in all of this is the U.S. business community. I've been saying that for a year and a half. And the U.S. business community needs to get into the White House now and explain this very, very clearly to the administration so that the administration realizes how destructive what they're doing really is. It, you know, yeah, they're hurting Canada, but they're hurting themselves and they're hurting their own industry and their own workers and making it difficult for American consumers to buy even American-made products.
1: Peter Fries is a mechanical and automotive engineering professor from the University of Windsor. Now, we're going to have much more coverage of the tariff war coming up throughout the show. In about 5 to 7 minutes, we're going to talk about how your Netflix homepage is becoming a trade issue and what the breakdown in talks could mean for Canadian film and TV. That's next here on Windsor Morning. But first, we're going to turn to our Business Digest. Here's Megan Reed.
2: Good morning. Elbows up, Canada. Ottawa released its list of goods subject to retaliatory tariffs. They range from 15 to 50% and are levied against $27.6 billion worth of American imports. We're talking everything from motorcycles to plywood to fish to aluminum. Industry Minister Melanie Joly is urging people to buy Canadian, emphasizing that we cannot control the decisions made in Washington, but we can control what we build here at home. Eric Lear is the Chief Investment Officer at Empirical Wealth Management in Portland. After watching the press conference, Lear says Prime Minister Carney is not just bluff and bluster, adding it was about more than tariffs, as Canada is also offering a substantial aid package for Canadian businesses and workers. Lear is interpreting Canada's goal as not to try to inflict maximum pain on the U.S.
3: That's just not something that in the end would come out well for Canada. But I think it is enough to show that they're serious and enough to get people on the U.S. side of the border to understand that this is serious. Like, hey, look, they're digging their heels in. They are prepared to wait this out. And there are industries and there are consumers in the U.S. who will be worse off because of that. So I think it's really more just about showing that they're serious and really turning up some of the political pressure.
2: Lear points out that Canada has more leverage than it did even 6 months ago, as the upcoming midterm elections will only add to the pressure on President Trump, especially given how critical Canada is to some really key states. This just in, it's still good to be a Big Six Canadian bank. The Bank of Montreal and Bank of Nova Scotia posted third quarter earnings yesterday, and both beat profit estimates. It was a record 3 months for Scotiabank due to strong results in both its global banking and global wealth management divisions. BMO's adjusted net income came in at $2.85 billion, up 19% compared to last year. John Zechner is a portfolio manager and chairman of J. Zechner and Associates.
4: The fact that the economy up to this point has been relatively resilient in Canada.

0: I mean, it was sloppy a little in the first quarter, but improved a lot in the second quarter. Like I say, and more importantly, no one is levered more to what's going on in financial markets than the banks. Like, they got so many ways to play it. Like, through the wealth management divisions, through their trading operations, through their capital markets activities. You know, they benefit from all of those things. So it's sort of no surprise that they're generating these sorts of results.
1: RBC, TD, and the CIBC will be reporting tomorrow. As for the trade war, Zechner says none of the bank's results for this third quarter will be impacted, but going forward, you can bet on it. And finally, the calendar might say September 22nd is the first day of fall in Canada, but it would be wrong. A sure sign of the change in season is the pumpkin spice latte being made available at Starbucks, and that time is now. The popular seasonal beverage has become a staple of seasonal change since the company first introduced the drink back in 2003. If lattes aren't your thing, they're also offering up iced pumpkin cream shaken espresso, pumpkin cream cold brew, iced pumpkin cream chai, and pumpkin spiced frappuccino. So consider all the pumpkin bases covered. For CBC Radio, I'm Megan Reed.
2: Thank you so much, Megan. You are listening to Windsor Morning. We're coming up to 20 minutes after 6 o'clock. I'm your host, Amy Dodge, and I'm joined once again by Mike Evans. He's our associate producer and technician, and he's watching the traffic. Good morning.
3: Good morning. Yes, I've been keeping an eye out on the roads and the borders, and as of right now, I see no incidents reported on the roads and no delays reported at any of our regional border crossings. I do have some sports scores here to pass along. The Tigers, their losing streak came to an end yesterday as they beat the Tampa Bay Rays by a score of 4-1. Tigers rookie Max Clark with a 2-run home run in the game. The Tigers with a chance to win that series later today. Game time is 1:10 this afternoon. And the Blue Jays, they were at home yesterday taking on the Kansas City Royals. The Jays losing this one by a score of 5-3. Looking at gas prices this morning, gas selling for an average of $1.74 per liter at local gas pumps. And time now for some music. The classic Canadian rock band Rush is back on the road with two shows in Detroit this week. Here they are with New World Man.

0: from 1982, New World Man by Rush. They have two shows coming up at Little Caesars Arena tonight and on Friday, Amy.
1: Thank you so much, Mike. It is 23 minutes after 6 o'clock, Wednesday, August 26th. Well, you might not notice, but shows that are featured on the homepage of your favorite streaming service and search results are actually chosen by Canada. Now, those algorithms are a battleground in the trade war with the U.S. It's being reported that U.S. negotiators were demanding looser rules for how Canadian content is organized

0: on online streaming services. Canada refused. Industry Minister Melanie Joly spoke to reporters about the issue yesterday.
1: It's a question of protecting the workers in the cultural sector. And that is up to 900,000 people working in our creative industries, from film production to museums, etc. We need to be able, as a country, to have cultural policies to protect these workers.
0: Sarah Ritchie is a parliamentary reporter with the Canadian Press. She's been following this story, and she joins us now. Good morning.
2: Good morning.
0: Okay, tell us how Canadian content laws have entered the trade talks.
2: Yeah, that sounds a little bizarre, doesn't it? But here's the baseline. The United States actually identified the Online Streaming Act, the entire law that governs how streamers behave in Canada, and the Quebec law, Bill 109, that governs discoverability in Quebec. They had identified both of those things as trade irritants early in these talks about the Canada-US-Mexico agreement. And so the baseline here is that the U.S. was actually sort of going to bat for these streaming giants all along. The streamers don't want to participate in these rules. And it's important to note that they've actually taken the Online Streaming Act. They've taken the Canadian government and the CRTC to court over the Online Streaming Act, and they would like to kill the provisions that require them to not only platform Canadian content high up in their algorithms, but also to contribute monetarily to the production of Canadian content in Canada. And so the streamers are not happy about this. The American government is sort of sticking up for these American companies. They see it as an issue of free speech. The Canadian side, though, it seems very clear from the last couple of days, sees this as an issue of sovereignty, of culture, of protection of the French language. And those, as you know, are pretty thorny issues for Canadians at the negotiating table. And so this seems to have been one of those issues that came up very late in the trade talks toward that Friday midnight deadline and kind of contributed to, at least in some way, the ending of those trade talks.
0: Why is it really important for our sovereignty and for our culture to have the algorithms be this way?
2: So if you think about Canadian content rules writ large, sort of you and I grew up watching TV that had Canadian content rules. That's how it's always been. Broadcasters, whether it's radio or television, have always had to provide a certain amount of Canadian content. And I used to work at a TV station. We used to have to go through CRTC mandated counting of how many seconds of local content we had to be able to keep our licenses up. That's the kind of level of that's the playing field that we're on. But the online streaming giants came into the Canadian market with no such rules. And so the government started to sort of play catch up back in 2022. Under the Trudeau government, the Liberals brought in this Online Streaming Act. And what they said at the time is that they wanted the streaming giants, who were now taking over such a huge share of the market, to have to follow the same rules as everyone else and to contribute in the same ways as everyone else. And so they initially asked the streamers to contribute 5% of their revenues in Canada toward a fund that would create Canadian content in Canada. And that's sort of one of the main things that they've taken an issue with. But the other set of the rules that's sort of become a real issue here is about discoverability. And so this is about the algorithm. This is where when you open Netflix or Amazon Prime or Disney, it's going to show you a section for Canadian content. And in Quebec, it's going to show you not only Quebec-made content, but French language content as a way of platforming this. It's seen as an issue of sovereignty at the negotiating table, because if Canada were to pull back on all of that, as the U.S. side seems to have wanted us to end those discoverability rules, well, then that would be the Canadian government, you know, essentially trading away language protections in Quebec for a wider trade deal, which you can imagine would become a massive political issue.
0: How significant? Can you give us an idea of how significant the industries like film and TV are to our economy here in Canada?
2: Well, we heard in that clip Melanie Joly talking a little bit about the sort of overall creative industries. I took a look at the annual report from the Canadian Media Producers Association. They say that the sector contributed about $12 billion to the country's GDP in 2025, and it's some 181,000.

0: jobs roughly. You know, there are incentive programs in many different provinces, British Columbia, Ontario, some of the maritime provinces as well, for filmmakers to come and create films there, to shoot films in Canada. There's some incentives to try to pull some of that filming outside of Hollywood if we can. It's a pretty small industry in terms of the size of Hollywood, when you think about the size of the production of TV and movies. But in Canada, the Media Producers Association report says that it's actually comparable to things like auto manufacturing, oil and gas extraction, in terms of the number of people that it employs and the overall GDP contribution. So they make the argument that it's a huge industry and a very significant one. And I think, you know, again, just going back to what I said before, when it comes to a question of language protection, especially in an election year in Quebec, you're not going to see a Canadian government overly eager to be seen to be trading away protections of the French language at the negotiating table with the Americans. So I think that this is why it's become, you know, just such an intense political issue here.
1: It's interesting that this would be at the forefront for so many reasons. But when I think of the threats that Trump has made in this ongoing trade war and the reaction we see here in Canada, there seems to be a rallying around and a nationalism that's very different from what we've seen in our history. I'm thinking living on a border town, a lot of people choosing not to cross the border, not to contribute to the economy. I'm curious to see if maybe we will see a boost in public support for Canadian-made content. I think that would be interesting. Do you, really quickly, but do you see that happening?
0: You know, it's a great, well, I guess when does season two of Heat and Rivalry come out? We'll see. I think, that's a joke. I think that people will try to choose these things if they can. And I think, to be honest, that's why these discoverability rules have been seen as so important, to make sure that you can actually find it when you open Netflix and you're scrolling through the endless options there.
1: Right. Sarah, thanks so much.
0: Thanks for having me.
1: Sarah Ritchie is a parliamentary reporter with the Canadian Press, talking about streaming and discoverability here in Canada and how that entered as a part of the battleground in this trade war with the U.S. What are your thoughts? 519-984-2051.
2: This is CBC Windsor News. Good morning, I'm Tom Addison. It's 6:30 in the weather forecast. A mix of sun and cloud today. A high temperature of 28 degrees. Right now we have clear skies. It's 14 degrees in Windsor. In the news, federal conservative leader Pierre Poilievre was in Windsor yesterday. He called on Prime Minister Mark Carney to release details from the trade deal that was rejected.
3: We want the Prime Minister to lay out very clearly what are the costs and how will Canadian families be made whole. We need to focus on the affordability of the bills that Canadians pay, and that takes information in Parliament and action by all parties in that chamber.
2: Yesterday afternoon, the federal government announced $1 for $1 tariffs on more than $27 billion worth of American goods. A day after his war of words with Donald Trump, Ontario's premier took to the U.S. airwaves. Doug Ford did a round of interviews with U.S. media to push back against the tariffs. He defended his comments during an interview with Fox Business.
4: Premier, I'm wondering, is this rhetoric productive?
5: No, I think it got a little heated yesterday. That's after, he's thrown out names. He's famous for attacking everyone, famous for attacking Canadian sovereignty. And Canadians love Americans. I feel bad for the auto workers of Michigan and Ohio and Texas and Kentucky that are going to lose their jobs.
2: Yesterday, Ford appeared to try to turn down the temperature. He stressed in multiple interviews that Trump's tariffs will hurt Americans, driving up the cost of everyday life. He also stressed that both countries should return to negotiations. In Windsor, a Hotel Du Grace healthcare program has a new name, but it will continue operating as normal. With details, here's CBC Windsor's Kathleen Saylors.
6: The Centre for Problem Gambling and Digital Dependency is now the Ontario Centre for Problem Gambling. The centre at Hotel de Grace Healthcare renamed to emphasize its reach across Ontario. According to the hospital, it's the only bed-based treatment centre for problem gambling in the province. The name change won't impact patients or referrals, and the centre has been providing service in Windsor-Essex for more than 30 years, helping 1,400 people in their recovery.

0: Kathleen Saylor, CBC News, Windsor.
1: The provincial government says it and Ontario Power Generation are allocating $500,000 to St. Clair Township to support new electricity generation. The government says the funding will create potential for natural gas and nuclear power at the former coal-fired Lambton Generating Station in Corunna. It says Ontario is taking action to bolster its energy security and wants to take advantage of the existing zoning, transmission lines, and transportation access points to speed up that process. A new study out this week that shows the extent of brain injuries in former National Football League players. It shows that at least one in four former players who died between the years of 2016 and 2021 showed evidence of chronic traumatic encephalopathy, or CTE. That condition, which can only be diagnosed after a person dies, can cause severe memory loss and personality changes, including depression, aggression, and thoughts of suicide. A Western University researcher says he wouldn't be surprised if rates were high with some university-level sports as well. Ravi Menon is a professor of medical biophysics at Western University.
2: I mean, the human head was just not designed to slam into other large objects. And if you do it for years and years and years, and maybe sometimes not as many years, you start to develop pathologies. And of course, chronic traumatic encephalopathy is one of those.
1: Menon says that he would expect to see less damage with high school level sports, but says the study raises questions about the need for more research in younger players. A special lobster now has a new home in Toronto. That's after being discovered in the seafood tank at the Chatham Real Canadian Superstore. Pumpkin, the orange lobster, was taken to Ripley's Aquarium. Kevin McAvoy is the director of husbandry at that aquarium.
3: This is caused by a mutation that affects their coloration. And so it makes them more likely to be eaten. Of course, they stick out a lot more. And so whether they live to adulthood is usually less. So how often it happens, no one's really sure. Some people say, yeah, one in 30 million. But that's just sort of an educated guess by the industry.
1: McAvoy says that it's sometimes lobster fishermen who flag the unique species. Statistically, McAvoy estimates that based on the number of lobsters caught every year, there could be as many as 11 or 12 caught every year. A week-long art project is kicking off in Chatham. Can Jam is a mural festival now in its third year. It brings together artists to paint murals across Chatham. This year, artists came from Europe as well as the U.S. Sarah Steele is one of the festival's coordinators.
4: I was inspired actually by an event I participated in in Windsor. That's my hometown. Denial did a project called Free for All Walls, and I talked to my good friend Shannon, and she's equally as audacious as we like to say. And her and I threw this thing together by the seat of our pants, and now we're in our third year and capping 30 murals.
1: Can Jam runs until August 29th. In the weather forecast, a mix of sun and cloud today. We're expecting a high temperature of 28 degrees. Mainly cloudy tonight with a 60% chance of showers and a risk of a thunderstorm overnight. A low tonight of 18 degrees. Mainly cloudy skies tomorrow and a high of 26 degrees. Right now we have clear skies in Windsor. It's 14 degrees, 16 and clear in Chatham. It's misty in Sarnia where it's currently 15 degrees.

0: We continue our coverage now on the trade war. Continues to heat up. And yesterday, Ottawa announced dollar-for-dollar counter tariffs targeting almost $28 billion worth of U.S. goods. Industry Minister Melanie Joly says the retaliation is intended to protect Canadian businesses.
1: We're also targeting products that will target states in the U.S. And so we're being wise and strategic to put political pressure.
0: For more on that pressure and how effective it could be, we've reached Paul Waldman. He's a columnist with MS Now, and he's joining us from Washington, D.C. Good morning, Paul.
2: Good morning.
0: Okay, what do Canada's choice of counter tariffs tell you about where and how Canada is applying political pressure?
2: Well, it seems pretty obvious that the Canadian government is much more attuned to American politics than the American government is to Canadian politics. So there is a midterm election coming up in November.

0: And the a lot of the kind of battlegrounds in that election are in places like the upper Midwest. In Maine, there's a critical Senate race. And so you can see how they picked out some goods to put tariffs on that are important to those places. Like there's going to be a bunch of new tariffs on frozen fish and lobster, which they get in Maine and send up to Canada. There are things like new tariffs on dairy products, which a lot of which are produced in Wisconsin. So they're kind of very carefully putting out a list that is going to be targeted at those places where Republicans are feeling very politically vulnerable. And so, you know, I think that the Republicans who are running for election here in the states really wish that Trump had never done this. The thing about it is that he hasn't really provided a rationale for why now he is reinvigorating this trade war. You know, there are Truth Social posts that's where he says Canada's been ripping us off for years, kind of the same thing he's been saying all along. But the thing is, you know, we had a debate about the wisdom of tariffs as Trump likes to impose them, and he really lost that argument. He did not convince the public that they were a good idea, especially when they're, you know, so sweeping and so often erratic. And so now he's coming back without really explaining why suddenly he has to impose these tariffs. And that's just one more thing that the Republicans who are running for re-election are going to have to deal with. And they don't have much of an answer for it, especially in a moment when grocery prices are really the primary issue in this campaign.
1: What about Michigan? They are a battle state in the election, and obviously Detroit and Windsor, we have sort of one economic region, if you will. How will this pressure on Michigan affect us here?
0: Yeah, I think it's going to be probably bad for Republicans there, too. There's an important Senate race. There are important House races. And that, as you say, is an area that has been really hit hard by all this. We had the idiotic controversy over the Gordie Howe Bridge that I don't think anybody in Michigan understood what the problem was and why Trump was so determined to delay that as long as possible. It's only reinforcing the idea that this administration does not really have any kind of a clear economic strategy that's actually going to benefit people. It's sort of, you know, up to whatever Trump's mercurial whims are and, you know, who he's mad at today, and he might be mad at somebody different tomorrow. And so, the political context is really so different on either side of the border. You know, when Prime Minister Carney comes out and says explicitly that this is going to cause some economic pain, nevertheless, you get large majorities of the Canadian public who say that essentially the government is doing the right thing here. And in America, it's exactly the opposite. Trump really hasn't articulated a reason why this is necessary, and most Americans don't favor his tariff policy.
1: Then can you explain the timing of this? Because the more tariffs on top of what we're already seeing is going into effect January 1st after midterm elections. Why wait until January?
0: Yeah, they haven't said exactly why that is, but my instinct is to say that it's kind of to give themselves a way out. So we've seen this many times before over the course of the last 2 years. Trump will make some threats and announce some tariffs, and then he'll pull them back. And so by saying that they're not going to go effect until January, he can decide later whether or not he's actually going to go through with it. And maybe he'll just decide that it's not necessary or not wise. And by that time, people will have forgotten about it anyway, and he could sort of quietly shelve them. So I think that's my best guess at what the rationale is, to just sort of give himself an opening to set them aside if he decides to not go ahead with it.
1: And why use Canada as this political tool, if you will? I'm thinking yesterday, you know, they released this list of Canadian abuse that contains some of the overblown or erroneous statements about the trade relationship. Why is the White House so intent on painting this U.S.-Canada battle as a way of them being the victim?
0: It is a mystery. If you look at polls, somewhere between 80 and 90% of Americans have a favorable view of Canada. We love Canadians. And it's not, Trump hasn't been

0: very successful in convincing Americans that Iran is a dire threat to their security. You know, he's had conflicts with Canada since he started. You know, he always seems to have hated Prime Minister Trudeau, and he doesn't like Prime Minister Carney much either. And so a lot of this seems to be kind of a sort of a personal resentment, whatever it is, that, you know, everything with Trump is very, very personal. And sometimes you have trouble discerning what the kind of deep policy reason is or the long-term strategy. But for whatever reason, he decided that he just doesn't like Canada, and he's going to try to, you know, play that out through the use of trade policy. But the public, I think, that has never been convinced that Canada is anything but a friend and a partner to the United States. So that's why it's not getting a lot of political support.
1: Okay. Paul, thanks so much for your time this morning. Appreciate it.
0: My pleasure. Thanks a lot.
1: Paul Waldman is a columnist with MS Now and author of the Cross Section newsletter, and he joined us from Washington, D.C. Well, joining me here in the studio is Mike Evans. He's our associate producer and technician. Why don't you give us a look at the traffic?
2: Currently, no delays at any of the border crossings, no traffic incidents to report at this time. I do have some baseball scores to share. The Tigers were playing the Tampa Bay Rays yesterday. They beat the Rays 4-1. Max Clark hit a 2-run home run. And they're playing game 3 today. It's the rubber match. They'll chance to win the series. That game time is at 1:10 this afternoon. The Blue Jays, they were at home yesterday taking on the Kansas City Royals. The Jays losing this one by a score of 5-3. Looking at gas prices this morning, gas selling for about $1.74 per liter at local gas pumps. Amy.
1: Thank you so much. Well, how are you doing with the news of Dolly Parton's death? 80 years young and beloved by so many, and she composed more than 3,000 songs, sold more than 100 million records worldwide. Her death was confirmed by her family, and Brian Seaver is her nephew and head of security. And here's some of what he said.
3: This video announcement is something Dolly asked of me years ago before I fully absorbed it as a future reality. As her head of security for more than 2 decades, a role my father Larry held before me, I have imagined the heaviness of this moment but haven't truly felt it until now. Dolly has lived in the light and is in the arms of Jesus, surely met by Carl, her parents, and countless others who have watched her and longed for her to meet them in the heavens. I first went on the road with Dolly as a kid, getting a taste of the road life in the early 1980s. Dolly opened doors not just for me, but for her entire family to reach the potential we didn't even know was possible. Dolly also opened doors for generations of singers, songwriters, musicians, and dreamers from every walk of life and across every continent. By her example, we believe that anything was possible. She never saw a door she couldn't open, and the doors she opened made and changed history. My family and I have shared a lifetime of beautiful memories with Dolly, but so have you. She has always been on your television, your record player, your CD, and on your phone playlist, becoming an extended part of your family whether you liked it or not. Our family and the team she has entrusted with her legacy will work diligently to ensure her spirit will live with us forever. Dolly was a farmer, just like her daddy. He farmed the soil, she farmed songs and happiness. Dolly called me and said she wants to rest in a beautiful bed of plush cotton because after a life wearing heavy rhinestones, she finally deserves to be comfortable and have some rest. Rest in peace, Aunt Dolly, Aunt Granny, Gigi. May God bless Dolly Parton, and may God bless you all. She will always love you.
1: Dolly Rebecca Parton, fourth of 15 children. And Dolly sat down with CBCQ host Tom Power in 2020, and she was reflecting on her early start to songwriting.
4: When you were just about 5 or 6 years old, you started writing songs. Then you get serious about writing songs when you're around 7. I mean, how serious can you be, and how serious were you about writing songs when you were 7 years old?
5: Well, I got pretty serious because, well, my mother's people were all very musical. Everybody played musical instruments, and we were always singing and playing. And anytime anybody would come through, I'd make them show me chords on the guitar. And I would hear my mom and my aunts and all the women sitting around, or just people just talking about people that had been in the war, killed in the war, or somebody's son got murdered up at the sawmill. Or I would just hear all these stories.

0: had the gift of rhyme early on, and then when I learned to play that little guitar, my heart was always heavy, and you know, hearing all these songs, so that was kind of how I kind of channeled all those feelings, even whether they were happy or whether they were sad. I started doing it really early on, so it was easy for me to gather up information and inspiration from other people's lives. And I have a sister and two brothers older, and there's 8 kids younger, so I was kind of one of those kids that was needed attention, and I wasn't going to get any extra unless I was going to get my butt busted or was in trouble or needing to do something. So, but I just kind of lived with my music. I lived in my little guitar, and I just created my own little world. And Mama, you know, she would be fascinated with the songs that I would write, and she would, when people would come to our house, Mom would say, run and get your guitar, and then she'd say to them, I want you to hear this song this little thing wrote, you know. And so I thought, I'm getting all this attention and I'm doing something special. So that kind of just encouraged me. And so, you know, you don't know what's going to inspire you or encourage you, but I realized I was getting attention doing it, and I loved doing it, so it just became my thing.
1: Well, we're glad it became your thing. Dolly Parton speaking there with CBC Q host Tom Power in 2020. Dolly died yesterday. She was 80. Now we're going to have more with a Windsor-born singer now in Nashville for how Dolly has influenced her. That's after the 7:30 news. But Mike, I think it's time. Let's play one of, if not the most famous song she ever wrote. This is I Will Always Love You by the late Dolly Parton.

0: Dolly Parton.
1: I Will Always Love You. This song, originally written and composed by Dolly in 1974. As we know, it became a mega hit when Whitney Houston covered it in 1992. But did you know Elvis Presley wanted to record the song before Whitney? But he was demanding part of the song rights, the publishing rights, and Dolly turned that down as a way to protect her own future. And then, you know, there's an interview of her talking about how it was a heartbreaking choice and she cried all night because she desperately wanted to hear Elvis sing her song, but she chose to protect her business and her copyrights. And in the end, she got her redemption. It's a really one of many stories of Dolly Parton that you'll hear throughout the show this morning. We will reflect on her coming up around 7:30 here on Windsor Morning. But Tom is joining me back in the studio. And happy birthday, Tom.
2: Thank you very much.
1: And is Tom's 35th?
2: Sure, we'll go with that.
1: 35th birthday? 35th. Yeah.
2: Let's see, 1968 was when I was born. Yeah, the math works out.
1: The math does work out.
2: Yeah, that's right.
1: Did you ever think that you would be reading news on the morning show on your 58th birthday?
2: No. I did not anticipate being a newsreader in my career. I was a technical in terms of what I was doing for the CBC for many years. So, I figured I'd be over there where Mike is right now, operating the console.
1: Yeah, and you were very good at that as well.
2: Sure.
1: You know what? Your birthday also tells us another thing, which is we are coming to the end of summer.
2: Yes, that is true.
1: Yeah, did that ever weigh in on your birthday celebrations growing up?
2: Oh, always, because, when my birthday came as a young kid, it meant that back to school was not far away. End of summer was upon us.
1: Upon us.
2: Yeah.
1: Mike.
3: Happy birthday, Tom.
2: Thank you, Mike.
1: Yeah. Thanks to Mike for walking in the newsroom this morning and saying happy birthday.
2: Oh. Yeah. I made the mistake of telling him and Peter yesterday. I'm not quite sure why I told them on my way out, and then I realized, that probably wasn't a good idea.
1: No, that's great.
3: It's a great idea.
2: Hear about it today.
1: It's great. The whole Radio Canada stand up. I was just waiting for them to sing. I thought for sure that was going to happen.
2: Yeah, the French version, Bonne Fête à toi.
1: Yes. And I'm sure Peter will bring in a baked good.
2: Oh, I'm betting he's getting the cake right now.
1: Pete,
2: if you're listening, chocolate. We like chocolate with chocolate frosting.
1: What is your birthday wish? What do you hope this next year brings for you, Tom?
2: Happiness for everybody that I know.
1: Okay, I'm glad I know you.
2: Yes. it's one of those birthdays where you get to a certain age where you don't want anything for your birthday anymore, right? So my wish would be that anybody I know or have ever come in contact with, looked at, smiled at, that they have happiness in their lives.
1: Okay. I love that. Well, we hope you have more years of health and happiness and good humor. You're a solid part of our team for sure, and a great voice and welcomed by many in the community. If you want to send Tom some well wishes, that would be lovely.
3: Al just did. Al says, happy birthday, Tom.
1: Aww.
2: Thanks, Al.
1: 519-984-2051. What are you watching in the news?
2: Well, federal conservative leader Pierre Poilievre was in Windsor yesterday. He called on Prime Minister Mark Carney to release details from that trade deal that he rejected.
4: We want the Prime Minister to lay out very clearly what are the costs and how will Canadian families be made whole. We need to focus on the affordability of the bills that Canadians pay, and that takes information in Parliament and action by all parties in that chamber.
2: Yesterday, the federal government announced $1 for $1 tariffs on more than $27 billion worth of American goods. And a day after his war of words with Donald Trump, Ontario's premier took to the U.S. airwaves. Doug Ford did a round of interviews with U.S. media to push back against the president's tariffs, and he defended his comments during an interview with Fox Business.
5: Premier, I'm wondering, is this rhetoric productive?
6: No, I think it got a little heated yesterday. That's after, he's thrown out names. He's famous for attacking everyone, famous for attacking Canadian sovereignty. And Canadians love Americans. I feel bad for the auto workers of Michigan and Ohio and Texas and Kentucky that are going to lose their jobs.
2: Yesterday, Ford appeared to try to turn down the temperature. He stressed in multiple interviews that Trump's tariffs will hurt Americans.

0: driving up the cost of everyday life. He also stressed that both countries should return to negotiations. In our weather forecast, a mix of sun and cloud today, a high temperature of 28 degrees, mainly cloudy skies overnight with a 60% chance of showers, risk of a thunderstorm and a low of 18, mainly cloudy tomorrow and a high of 26. Right now it's clear and 14 degrees in Windsor, clear skies and 16 in Chatham, misty and 15 degrees in Sarnia.
1: And the birthday greetings keep rolling in here. This one says, here's to another year closer to Velcro shoes.
0: Oh, yes, I'm ready. I'm ready for them.
1: Birthday. And then Charlotte writes, so happy birthday, Tom. He shares a birthday with my brother, Tim. So there you go.
0: Thank you.
2: Happy birthday, Tim. Lots more coming up here on Windsor Morning. Coming up after our national news, Lake Ontario. Could it be changed to Lake America? And how did we land on Lake Ontario in the first place? We're going to look at that coming up after our national news here on Windsor Morning. I'm your host, Amy Dodge.

0: the swing a little bit more.
1: Guy Caviello is the president of Youngstown's Regional Chamber. While he says the data shows that the Terrafor is doing more damage than good, some businesses have reaped benefits.
0: Sometimes in those meetings, I've got a chamber member that is trying to argue against tariffs sitting across the table from a chamber member that's embracing the tariffs.
1: Whether that embrace leads to Republicans retaining seats, a question.

0: many colors, she sings about wearing a coat made of rags by her mother and being shunned by schoolmates. It really happened.
1: My coat of many colors that my mama made for me.
0: In so many ways, Dolly Parton was a larger-than-life figure. Today, millions of fans are making it clear they will always love her. Steve Futterman, CBC News, Los Angeles.
2: There's much more on Dolly Parton on our website, including lots of career highlights and quotes, including from a show in Moose Jaw 10 years ago. The crowd was 4,500 people at a curling rink. Go to cbcnews.ca. That's the latest national and international news from World Report. I'm Martina Fitzgerald. This is CBC News.
1: Many colors my mama made for me. And oh, I couldn't understand it, for I felt I was rich.

0: Good morning. It is Wednesday, August 26th. Thanks for being with us. I'm Amy Dodge, and this is Windsor Morning. Coming up this hour, a trade war peppered with threats, but could Lake Ontario become Lake America?
1: He's the type of guy in school that would take your lunch money one day, take your toque off your head the next day, and then steal your running shoes.
0: We're going to look at what's behind the name game and why it matters. That's next. Plus, at 7, Dolly Parton was writing songs, playing guitar, and dreaming of stardom.
2: I thought, I'm getting all this attention and I'm doing something special. So that kind of just encouraged me.
0: Her music has inspired generations of country singers. Windsor-born Kelsey Mayne joins us from Nashville around 7:40. And why a lobster went from the superstore in Chatham to the Ripley's Aquarium in Toronto. How its orange color spared it from becoming someone's dinner.
3: They are relatively rare. It's not something that most people see.
0: We're going to hear about the shellfish named Pumpkin later this hour. But first, Tom Addison's here with our local news headlines. Hi, Tom.
4: Hello, Amy. Federal Conservative leader Pierre Poilievre was in Windsor yesterday. He's calling for Canadians to band together in the wake of the trade war with the United States. And we'll also have a story on Pumpkin, the orange lobster. He's now home in a Toronto aquarium. The unique crustacean was found in a Chatham Real Canadian Superstore seafood tank. In our weather forecast, a mix of sun and cloud today, a high temperature of 28 degrees. Right now it's misty and 15 degrees in Windsor.
0: Well, as you've been hearing, Donald Trump says he will rename Lake Ontario Lake America. And Canada's industry minister, Melanie Joly, said this when she learned of the latest threat.
5: We'll always call it Lake Ontario. Period. We're proud of our Great Lakes. We've navigated the, you know, St. Lawrence River, the Great Lakes, for thousands of years. And it was part of a foundation of our country. And we'll just stand up for what we have. And meanwhile, I really think that while all these shenanigans are happening, we'll just be smart and we'll be strategic and we'll fight back.
0: And here on the shores of Lake Erie, we know these lakes are more than names on a map. They're part of our communities, our economy, and our shared border with the U.S. So what exactly would a name change actually mean? Could one lake have two names? And what is the history behind the name Ontario in the first place? Mary Baxter is a lecturer in history at Western University, specializing in the Great Lakes region. Good morning, Mary.
6: Good morning.
0: Okay. Well, these Trump threats don't usually stick, but we've seen him already rename the Gulf of Mexico the Gulf of America. So this sits a bit differently with a lot of people. How do you see this playing out?
6: Well, actually, we've seen a lot of discussion about Trump pulling back on things and not necessarily when he goes forward on things. And I think this is one of those situations where we do have to take his decision fairly seriously. He's already

0: done this in terms of the Gulf of Mexico, which he renamed the Gulf of America. So he already has a precedent for doing this sort of thing.
1: Are you worried we could see this happen?
0: I'm not necessarily worried. The whole idea of names with the Great Lakes. One of the big challenges is that, particularly with Lake Ontario, is that that name changed over time. Although it's the name that we know it by today, Lake Ontario is much older than either Canada or the United States.
1: Okay, tell us, what were the other names for Lake Ontario?
0: So way back when, with Indigenous communities around the lakes, they would have had different names for the different lakes, because one of the things we must remember is that there were many First Nations, often with the different language groups, they might have applied a different name. So Lake Ontario's name is actually derived from an Iroquoian language term. So when I say that, I'm meaning Haudenosaunee, Huron-Wendat, those groups of First Nations. The word is Canadario, and it means something like sparkling waters. Yeah, even back then. But, you know, Anishinaabe names would have been different as well. Going from there, the first name, actually, from the European perspective for Lake Ontario was actually Lac Saint-Louis. And that was way back in the early 1600s. The lake was given the name by the French explorers, and it honored, of course, their king at the time. And the name Lake Ontario really didn't creep into the naming process until 1656. Excuse me. And that's the first time that we actually see Lake Ontario appearing on a map. But even then, it was still in conjunction with Lac Saint-Louis. It's kind of neat because in the early years of the French and English battles for basically for possession of these areas, they each had their own name for the lake. So the French tended to refer to it as Lac Frontenac to commemorate one of their New France's governor general. The English tended to call it Lake Cataraqui, which is Cataraqui is another Iroquoian word. It reflected, again, the many, the Six Nations that lived at that point south of the lake.
1: It's interesting how these names, these Indigenous names that were coined for the Great Lakes, have changed over time. I'm curious to get your perspective on what's been lost during those renamings.
0: Well, this is the thing about when you rename. Every time you rename, you kind of lose the history of what went before. And what we've arrived at today with many of the Great Lakes names, were references to Indigenous languages, is that we've somehow preserved that history. So to change the name of Lake Ontario to something like Lake America, he's floated.
1: Yeah.
0: It actually is, in a way, one wonders if that is dishonoring the First Nations, actually more them than Ontario, because Ontario, the province, actually gets its name from the lake. It does bring up these questions and issues.
1: Right. Mary, thanks so much for your time.
0: Well, thank you.
1: Mary Baxter is a historian specializing in the Great Lakes region. She works as a lecturer at Western University in Toronto.

0: Well, Mike, how's the traffic looking?
1: So far, so good, Amy. I've been keeping an eye out on things, the borders and traffic, and right now I see no incidents reported on the roads and no delays reported at any of our regional border crossings. I do have several sports scores here to pass along from yesterday. The Tigers, their losing streak, it came to an end yesterday as they beat the Tampa Bay Rays by a score of 4-1. Tigers rookie Max Clark with a 2-run home run in the game. The Tigers with a chance to win the series later today. That game starts at 1:10 this afternoon. And the Blue Jays, they were at home yesterday taking on the Kansas City Royals, and the Jays losing this one by a score of 5-3. In Canadian Baseball League action, the Chatham Kent Barnstormers, they lost to Barrie by a score of 10-1 last night. They hit the road today to play the Kitchener Panthers. Looking at gas prices, gas this morning selling for an average of $1.74 per liter at local gas pumps. But we just received a text from David in Chatham letting us know that gas is selling for around $1.64. $0.04 in Chatham this morning. So thank you for that, David. Time now for some music. And you know the song What I Like About You about by the Romantics. Well, you've probably heard it in commercials many times over the years and at sports games, but it was never a big hit on the charts when it came out. This is the band's most successful commercial release. Here are the Romantics with Talking in Your Sleep.

0: It's a top 10 hit from 1983 by The Romantics that was Talking in Your Sleep. They will play Pine Knob this Saturday along with Toto and Christopher Cross. And we just received a text from Robert who says, The Romantics, they're from the Motor City, my hometown. So thank you, Robert.
1: Thank you so much, Robert. You are listening to Winds of Morning here on CBC Radio 1. I'm your host, Amy Dodge. It is about 23 minutes after 7 o'clock, Wednesday, August 26th. Well, we know that the evenings are sort of getting a little more crisp. I know I'm able to spend time outside, maybe roll up in a little blanket. It is a sure sign summer is winding down. And if you don't have a bucket list for these last 2 weeks before kids go back to school, IRCA does. A checklist on IRCA's website to spot monarch butterflies, turtle hatchings, migrating birds, all at local conservation areas, and you could win a seasonal pass just for taking part. Danielle Steubing is with the Essex Region Conservation Authority, and she joins us now. Good morning.
2: Good morning, Amy.
1: Okay, well, what is something on the checklist that you're going to do in the coming week?

0: Oh, well, I want to do all of them, but I'm particularly excited about turtles and looking for the evidence of turtle nests, and as well, trying to walk a trail that I've never explored before. That might be a little bit hard because I've been so fortunate to really explore all of the trails at conservation areas and along the Greenway, but I'm sure if I put my mind to it, I'll be able to find a trail or at least a section of trail that maybe I've not had the chance to explore before.
1: What is sort of one of your favorite reasons for getting outside this time of year as opposed to earlier in the summer?
0: Well, Amy, to be honest with you, I like getting outdoors in all times of seasons. You know, every season is going to have a little bit of a different experience for people. The reason that we launched the WE Conservation Challenge, and that's the Windsor-Essex Conservation Challenge, is, as you said, the summer, you know, the days are maybe getting a little bit shorter. The kids are thinking about going back to school. Maybe parents are thinking, oh, goodness, what kind of experience are we going to have to really enjoy these last few days of summer? And, you know, what's better than a nature walk with a challenge attached to it, right? And so it's a great way to get outdoors, to experience nature, to unplug from our devices and maybe get off of the TV and just get out and enjoy nature.
1: Okay. I've looked at this list. I printed it off the website for people. It's on the Essex Region Conservation website. The list is pretty fun. We mentioned the monarch butterflies. You also have finding blooming goldenrod and asters. Where would I have to go for those?
0: Well, really, most of the trails at conservation areas, of course, we're in the Carolinian Canada zone, and asters are, you know, beautiful purple flowers, goldenrod, just like you can imagine, like its name is sort of like a fluffy golden color bloom to it. And, you know, along trails along the Chrysler Canada Greenway, you'll often find these types of flowers blooming at this time at the John R. Park Homestead, which is, you know, you're not supposed to have favorites, but the John R. Park Homestead, I have to say, is one of mine, located right on the shore of Lake Erie. It's a 1842 museum and just a beautiful place to see a 19-acre conservation area. But I'd love to hear, what are you most excited to explore, Amy?
1: I got excited for the turtles because I took my daughter to Ojibwe and they have turtles, but they're in those aquariums. And she wants to see one in the wild. So where would I go to experience turtles?
0: Oh, my goodness. Well, let me tell you, Colavino Conservation Area that just opened in Amherstburg, right bordering on LaSalle, is a mecca of turtle activity. So that's a great place to spot turtles. Just tell her to look in the wetland, and you'll often find them basking on logs that are sticking out. Trombley Beach Conservation Area and Lakeshore is a great space to spot turtles. You know, just really any conservation area that's going to have a wetland attached to it, a water body, look for those kind of near shore logs, and you'll often find turtles just basking in the sun there.
1: So I take this checklist, I fill it out, I submit it, and then get in a draw for a seasonal pass. What is that seasonal pass good for?
0: So most of our conservation areas are at no charge. We do have a few. Holiday Beach Conservation Area and the special events at the Don R. Park Homestead do have an admission charge. And so the seasonal pass provides unlimited activity, unlimited access to those conservation areas all season long. And of course, the pass fee that is associated with those helps us to maintain these conservation areas all across the region, keep them beautiful for people to explore and enjoy and experience nature.
1: Okay. Now I'm curious. I know this wouldn't be a short list for you, but try really hard. What would be a trail that you would recommend that maybe is a hidden gem that people don't think to go on?
0: Yeah, a hidden gem. I'd say one of the hidden gems is Maidstone Woods Conservation Area. That's in Lakeshore, but very, very close to Essex. It's a shorter trail, so, you know, perhaps some of our youngest naturalists will have an easier time navigating it. It's only about 1 kilometer, but it's an absolutely beautiful Carolinian forest. There is, the Puce River runs through it as well. All kinds of beautiful flowers, all the different trees. We have a recent tree plantation that we planted in that area. There's a boardwalk. So even though it's one of the smaller conservation areas, there's still lots to see and do there. I'd

0: call that a hidden gem. Another favorite is out in the Leamington area, Copagaran Woods Conservation Area. Beautiful flowers in bloom there. So a list of all of the 18 publicly accessible conservation areas is found on our website, Amy, at EssexRegionConservation.ca. And another hidden, well, I don't know if it's a hidden gem because it connects our entire region, but the Greenway Trail System is 80 kilometers of safe off-road connected trails that connects really every municipality in our region. There's the Chrysler Canada Greenway and the Cypher Systems Group Greenway, as well as the Rotary 1918 Centennial Hub. And these trails are fantastic for walking, biking, running, and with trail access points, you know, all over the region, you can get on at a place that's close to your house, explore for a bit, walk back to your car, and those are some great experiences to have too. And you can pick a different section of trail to explore every day.
1: I love it. You have a great job, Danielle. Thanks so much.
0: I'm very lucky. Thanks, Amy. Hope to see you out on the trails.
1: You likely will. Danielle Steubing speaks for the Essex Region Conservation Authority. We want to hear from you. What is something you want to do in these last couple of weeks? Maybe share something through the text line with Mike and he can share it with our listeners. Or maybe you've done something that you wish you could tell other people. You have to try this. We want to hear from you. 519-984-2051. Well, coming up is our local news, and then her voice was unmistakable.
2: I love you. I will always love you.
1: Dolly Parton's death has left generations mourning an artist they admired for so much more than her music. After the local news, we're going to hear from a Windsor-born country artist. Kelsey Mayne is now pursuing her music career in Nashville, which is where she will join us. That's coming up here on Windsor Morning. 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
3: This is CBC Windsor News. Good morning, I'm Tom Addison. It's 7:31 in the weather forecast. A mix of sun and cloud today. A high temperature of 28 degrees. Right now it's misty and 15 degrees in Windsor. In the news, federal conservative leader Pierre Poilievre was in Windsor yesterday. He's calling for Canadians to band together in the wake of the trade war with the United States. Poilievre spoke with Prime Minister Mark Carney yesterday afternoon. He called on the government to release details of the failed trade agreement as well as other measures.
4: One way the government can help is let's take the GST off all Canadian-made automobiles. And I send the message out to my fellow Canadians. Buy Canadian. Look at the label. Make sure that the things you're buying have as much Canadian content as humanly possible. Support your fellow workers and stand up for our country. We all need to do that, of all parties. We need to join together in a spirit of Canada first.
3: The federal government has announced dollar-for-dollar tariffs on more than $27 billion worth of American goods. A day after his war of words with Donald Trump, Ontario's premier took to the U.S. airwaves. Doug Ford did a round of interviews with U.S. media to push back against the president's tariffs. Queen's Park reporter Sean Jeffords has details.
5: Premier, I'm wondering, is this rhetoric productive?
6: No, I think it got a little heated yesterday.
7: Doug Ford during an interview on Fox Business. The premier did a series of interviews with U.S. cable news stations. That came after Trump took personal shots at Ford on social media.
6: That's after, he's thrown out names. He's famous for attacking everyone, famous for attacking Canadian sovereignty.
7: But on Tuesday, Ford tried to turn down the temperature. He stressed in multiple interviews that Trump's tariffs will hurt Americans, driving up the cost of everyday life and resulting in layoffs.
6: I feel bad for the auto workers of Michigan and Ohio and Texas and Kentucky that are going to lose their jobs.
7: Ford told CNN's Wolf Blitzer that both countries should return to negotiations.
6: I feel that we need to get back to the table and build as I always say, Fortress North America.
7: At Queen's Park, Ford was asked if he thought his rhetoric aimed at Trump went too far.
6: No, not at all. Not at all.
7: The premier is expected to speak at a press conference this morning in Vaughan. Sean Jeffords, CBC News, Toronto.
3: The provincial government says it and Ontario Power Generation are allocating $500,000 to St. Clair Township to support new electricity generation. The government says the funding will create potential for natural gas and nuclear power at the former coal-fired Lambton Generating Station in Corunna.

0: It says Ontario is taking action to bolster energy security and wants to take advantage of the existing zoning, transmission lines, and transportation access points to speed up the process. In Windsor, a Hotel Du Grace healthcare program has a new name, but it will continue operating as normal. CBC Windsor's Kathleen Saylors tells us more.
1: The Centre for Problem Gambling and Digital Dependency is now the Ontario Centre for Problem Gambling. The centre at Hotel Du Grace Healthcare renamed to emphasize its reach across Ontario. According to the hospital, it's the only bed-based treatment centre for problem gambling in the province. The name change won't impact patients or referrals, and the centre has been providing service in Windsor Essex for more than 30 years, helping 1,400 people in their recovery. Kathleen Saylors, CBC News, Windsor.
0: Pumpkin, the orange lobster, is now home in a Toronto aquarium. The unique crustacean was found in a Chatham Real Canadian Superstore seafood tank. It's been taken to the Ripley Aquarium in Toronto. It's orange due to a genetic mutation. The color occurs in about one in every 30 million lobsters. Kevin McAvoy is the director of husbandry at the Ripley's Aquarium.
2: So it arrived with the rest of their shipment. Sometimes lobster fishermen will flag these things. Sometimes end consumers or the sellers will. But it was just in with everybody else.
0: McAvoy says many of these lobsters may not live as long or to adulthood because their unique coloring makes them stick out. A week-long mural festival is happening now in Chatham. Can Jam is an outdoor mural festival bringing together artists to adorn the downtown. It's now in its third year. The festival has created 30 murals. Shannon Young is the coordinator of the festival.
3: I see probably 90% of them just on the way to work every morning. I never take it for granted. I mean, like Sarah was saying, there's 30 after this year. We did this. It's incredible to think about just because we are just two people that just had an idea. Like, be audacious. Have the audacity to ask for things and just to do things.
0: Can Jam runs in Chatham until August 29th. In our weather forecast, a mix of sun and cloud today. We're expecting a high temperature of 28 degrees. Skies will be mainly cloudy tonight. There is a 60% chance of showers, a risk of a thunderstorm overnight as well. An overnight low of 18 degrees. Mainly cloudy skies on Thursday, a high of 26. Sunny on both Friday and Saturday, a high of 25 on Friday, 27 for the high on Saturday. Right now it's misty and 15 degrees in both Windsor and Sarnia. It's sunny and 17 degrees in Chatham.
4: Thank you so much, Tom. Tom, remembering Dolly Parton today, have you any memories or any standout moments?
0: You know, Dolly Parton has been one of those artists that has kind of been there all of my life, right? Like, she's just somebody whose music I know and have enjoyed over the years. I'm a big fan of the song Jolene, and as well, Islands in the Stream, the song, the duet that she did with Kenny Rogers.
4: That's a good one, too. Mike?
5: Yeah, I remember the film 9 to 5. My mother was a huge fan of 9 to 5 because it was all about women fighting for equal rights in the workplace, and my mom was all about that type of thing. So, yeah, she made a big impact on the Evans household growing up.
4: Well, I... thanks for asking.
0: What about you?
4: Oh, how nice. I had to sort of search high and low to get these tickets, and I surprised my mom when Dolly Parton was at Caesars here in Windsor, and we looked up the date yesterday. It was August 4th, 2016. We went and saw her, and you could not get a photo of Dolly Parton on stage. The lights and the way they were angled, and we sat there and we're like, she planned this. It's impossible.
0: Maybe. Yeah.
4: Mike, were you there? You might have been there.
5: I wasn't there. I wish I was, though. That would have been a good one.
4: It was a really good one. Her stories in between and her songs, it felt personal. Oh, it was just wonderful. But we are going to speak to somebody who has even more of a connection with Dolly Parton. And to take us there, I did pull one thing because I often hear Dolly Parton talking and she'll say something and it just kind of sticks to your mind for a while longer. So I thought we would end our chat with this.
6: So I just think you have to work hard at anything you're going to ever be successful at. You can't just wish it. A wish and, you know, and a dream are two different things. Dreams nor wishes come true without a lot of hard work.

0: a little taste of the signature hit for the late, great Dolly Parton. Tom mentioned it there. This is Jolene. Now, many people are mourning Dolly Parton today after hearing about her death yesterday. She was 80 years old. Our next guest has never met Dolly Parton, but as a rising country music artist on her own right, she looked up to her. And there are some connections. Kelsey Main is joining us from Nashville. Good morning.
1: Hello, good morning.
0: Okay, what is Nashville like right now following her death?
1: It's a weird feeling. Like everyone, it just feels like there's a weight on everyone right now. And everyone has some story or some connection. And what's really actually beautiful about the whole thing is like no one in this town, and it's a very small town, small community here. And no one has anything bad to say. She's just so revered in the best light possible. So, and that's really cool and special.
0: It's definitely a sign of a life well spent when you can leave so many breadcrumbs for everybody and still 80 years and no one has anything tainted to say about you.
1: Like, I don't think she ever had a bad day, I guess.
0: She'd probably say otherwise, but she always presented herself in such a joyful way. I agree with that. What were your final thoughts when you heard that she had passed? Was there a memory or something that came to mind?
1: I guess I didn't realize how much it would impact me personally, but I just feel like I was sad because she's just been that figure that I've looked up to both as an artist and songwriter, but as a businesswoman and just as a person. And she, with her song Jolene, and it sparked my song Your Jolene, and that kind of sparked my whole career. And I realized, you know, I never got a chance to thank her. So that's the part that I like. Started to really hit me yesterday, but yeah.
0: Well, we have a clip of that. Why don't we play that? And you can respond when it comes out, because we just played a little bit of Jolene there off the top. This is Your Jolene, and this is actually you

0: The original Jolene came out in 1973, long before you were born. What does that say about her influence over generations?
1: Man, that's the kind of influence that I think every artist aspires to, you know, just to be even one song remembered by. But she has just so many. But there is a one really cool connection that I have is because everyone is 1 degree away from everyone here. And so I have a lot of friends in this industry that have worked with her personally and have gotten to know her over the years. And I was part of a project. I can't say too much about it because it's kind of under embargo, but she had personally, I wrote a few songs for it, and she had personally wrote a letter that approved the whole thing. So so that was really cool, just to kind of get her stamp of approval on some of my work too. So it's very surreal.
0: Did you see the letter?
1: Is
0: it framed? Is it gold?
1: My girlfriend has it, so she has it. I don't know. I'm sure she has it framed somewhere, but it was a while back, so I'll have to look for it again. But
0: Okay. Well, I am curious

0: to know. You are in Nashville. You're surrounded by a lot of people like her. Is there any sort of added oomph to you when you're performing now, knowing that this is where she started?
1: Yeah, I think, I mean, just to kind of try to carry on her legacy and what she's wanted, and her whole life, I think, was her goal was to inspire other people, I think. And she certainly inspired, I think, this whole town can definitely say that. So I think just carrying on her legacy is just another thing that is going to be one of my motivations for sure.
0: All right. Well, what have you been listening to in the last few hours? And do you have a favorite of hers?
1: Do I Ever Cross Your Mind? That song just sticks out. And yeah, I love that she just also transcends all genres. And yeah, that's also a huge goal, I think, of every country musician as well. So
0: you had mentioned earlier about her business sense, and I was mentioning earlier on the program how she turned down Elvis Presley singing her song in order to protect her copyrights of I Will Always Love You. That, to me, is a defining moment when somebody says, I'm worth that, even though it would have been gut-wrenching to have to make that decision.
1: Hey, she's one that, know your worth. And on so many levels, I think, personally and professionally. And just the fact that she had the guts to stick to her guns and make those difficult decisions and see a vision and a goal and potential of things and know that. That's a rare quality to have. And I think everyone should just take a few lessons from her every day.
0: And wear a few extra rhinestones, I think. Kelsey, thank you so much. I wish you well. And make sure you get your hands on that letter and frame it for yourself.
1: Yeah, for sure. Yeah, for sure. Thank you so much.
0: No problem. Take care. Kelsey Mayne, a country music artist from Windsor. We reached her in Nashville this morning talking about her connections to Dolly Parton, who died yesterday. Well, we want to play Dolly's first ever hit record. Here's Dumb Blonde.

0: The first hit for Dolly Parton, she released Dumb Blonde in 1966. She was 20 years old at the time. Dolly Parton died yesterday at the age of 80. Good morning. I've been keeping an eye out on the borders and the traffic situation all morning, and right now I see no incidents reported on area roads and no delays reported at any of our border crossings. I do have some sports scores here to share. The Tigers, their losing streak, it came to an end yesterday as they beat the Tampa Bay Rays by a score of 4-1. Tigers rookie Max Clark with a 2-run home run in the game, and the Tigers with a chance to win the series later today. That game starts at 1:10 this afternoon at Comerica Park. And the Blue Jays, they were at home yesterday taking on the Kansas City Royals. The Jays losing this one by a score of 5-3. And in the Canadian Baseball League, the Chatham-Kent Barnstormers, they lost to the Barrie BayCats 10-1 last night. They hit the road tonight to play the Kitchener Panthers. Looking at gas prices, gas this morning is selling for an average of $1.74 per liter at local gas pumps, Amy.
1: Thanks so much, Mike. It is 10 minutes to 8 o'clock here on Windsor Morning. A lobster up for sale at the superstore in Chatham escaped the dinner table and will spend the rest of its life in the spotlight at Ripley's Aquarium in Toronto. Why? Because it's orange. Staff at the grocery store named it Pumpkin. That name stuck. Kevin McAvoy is the director of husbandry for Ripley's, and he talked with guest host Nav Nanwa on CBC's Afternoon Drive.
2: It's an unusual variant and a very bright orange color, so they are relatively rare. It's not something that most people see. The exact numbers, how rare, it varies. Nobody's really quite sure. This is caused by a mutation that affects their coloration, and so it makes them more likely to be eaten. Of course, they stick out a lot more, and so whether they live to adulthood is usually less. So how often it happens, no one's really sure. Some people say, yeah, 1 in 30 million, but that's just sort of an educated guess by the industry.
3: Where do these types of lobster come from?
2: The exact same places as regular lobsters. Canada catches most of the annual lobster catch. I think it's about 100,000 metric tons per year, with another 60, 50 or so in the United States. And that translates to about 350 million lobsters. So if it's 1 in 30 million, you're going to get 11 or 12 of these pop up pretty much every year.
3: So how did it get to the superstore?
2: The exact same way the rest of their haul does. So lobsters do travel fairly well, so that's why you do see them in live tanks at restaurants and seafood stores and things like that. It arrived with the rest of their shipment. You know, sometimes lobster fishermen will flag these things, sometimes end consumers or you know, the sellers will. But it was just in with everybody else.
3: How did Ripley's become aware of this lobster in Chatham?
2: So there was a manager who reached out to us from the store itself. Somebody flagged it. They ended up Googling it, and then they end up seeing, you know, the rarity or you know, of these sort of things. And then inevitably it kind of becomes a, well, if we don't want to eat it, where can it possibly go? Because lobsters live quite a long time, you know, decades. So it's not just something most people have as a pet or something like that. So there's not a ton of options around, and they've reached out to us. This is not the first time this has happened by any means. I think the last couple were in 2022, but we got a few orange lobsters during that summer.
3: So it sounds like this type of situation is quite common for Ripley's.
2: It's more common than you think. I wouldn't necessarily expect it being so far from the Maritimes, but it's a popular food for people here in Ontario, too. So, yeah, it's come up a few times. And, you know, it's something that if we can, we like to get involved. There's a lot that goes into accepting any kind of an animal. We have to make sure that it works for us as well.
3: So I mentioned off the top that you drove to Chatham on Friday with your team to obtain Pumpkin. What was that process like when it came to bringing him to Ripley's?
2: We try and keep it as controlled as possible. The transport itself is fairly simple. You know, we need temperature control, water chemistry, you know, oxygen levels to be monitored, and we have the equipment to be able to do that. It effectively means driving down, you know, having a cooler, having ice and or

0: ice packs for temperature control because you want to keep that temperature down, portable oxygen systems for the water. It's relatively short transport at, you know, about 3 hours, did it pretty much straight. And then on arrival, it has to be acclimated into a new tank. So you can't just dump it in. The water chemistry has to be matched. And then now we're at the process where it's going into a quarantine. So, you know, this is an animal coming from the outside. We don't know if it is 100% healthy when it arrives. So it's kept isolated. It'll get some prophylactic baths. It'll be examined by the veterinary staff. It starts to kind of go into this whole process that we have for animals like that. And then, you know, we're talking 30 to 40 days minimum before we could actually look to display the animal.
1: So with everything that's currently happening to ensure that Pumpkin is suitable for Ripley's, how is Pumpkin doing right now?
0: Doing quite well. So, you know, eating is always a really great sign. Started eating, I believe, the next day. So actually started eating scallops pretty quickly. But scallops is a favorite of a lot of lobsters we found. It's a good first item to offer.
1: I guess Pumpkin really has some expensive taste. I will say that. Do you have any other orange or oddly colored lobsters at Ripley's?
0: Oh, for sure. We have a couple of orange ones. Like Pumpkin, so she's not alone. We have blue ones, which are considered less rare, but still pretty striking. We even have one that is split down the middle and is two different colors and almost a perfect line. So you see a lot of variety. These are all caused by, like I said, mutations that can pop up, usually with, you know, the shell pigments. So it's kind of striking all the different colorations you can get. And it's cool for us to showcase these sort of things. It can be hard to get people to be more interested or care a little bit more about things that they're already familiar with or they consider to be food items, especially. So stuff like this, where it kind of gets the attention a little bit and, you know, a person looking at it kind of goes, wait, what? That's sort of where you can start to have a discussion. And that's really where some more understanding comes in. And that's where people start to kind of care more, which is sort of what the whole game is.
2: Kevin McAvoy works at Ripley's Aquarium in Toronto. He was talking with guest host Nav Nanwa on CBC's Afternoon Drive. Mike, you came across this story.
3: Yes.
2: What was your thought when you first saw it?
3: Just that how rare it was, and I've never seen one. Usually they're red. I think there's even blue ones, but orange, that was new to me. So yeah, definitely newsworthy. I love stories like that.
2: Yeah, and I like how they just add a little bit of levity to the conversation on a day like today where we're talking tariffs and Dolly Parton's passing. We've also been celebrating Tom's birthday.
3: And the text messages keep pouring in here. Tom is very popular. Linda writes, "Happy birthday, Tom. This near senior Gen X loves your wisdom imparted to the youngins." And Kevin writes, "A very happy birthday to you, Tom, from Lakewood, Ohio."
4: Oh, wow.
3: "Love your authenticity. It comes across in your news broadcast as much as it does in your excellent sense of humor. Enjoy every moment of your next trip around the sun, Tom."
4: That's fantastic. I appreciate those.
2: That's wonderful. Thank you, everybody, for texting in and wishing Tom a happy birthday. Still continue to send them in, 519-984-2051. Now, if you can settle your cheeks there that are blushed.
4: A little bit red, yes.
2: A little blushing. What are you watching in the news?
4: In the news, federal conservative leader Pierre Poilievre was in Windsor yesterday. He's calling for Canadians to band together in the wake of the trade war with the United States. Poilievre spoke with Prime Minister Mark Carney yesterday afternoon. He called on the government to release details of the failed trade agreement. The federal government has now announced dollar-for-dollar tariffs on more than $27 billion worth of American goods. The provincial government says it and Ontario Power Generation are allocating $500,000 to St. Clair Township. That's to support new electricity generation. The government says the funding will create potential for natural gas and nuclear power at the former coal-fired Lambton Generating Station. That's in Corunna. In the weather forecast, a mix of sun and cloud today. We're expecting a high temperature of 28 degrees. Mainly cloudy skies overnight, a 60% chance of showers, a risk of a thunderstorm, a low tonight of 18 degrees. Mainly cloudy skies tomorrow and a high of 26. Right now it's misty and 15 degrees in both Windsor and Sarnia. It's sunny and 17 degrees in Chatham.
2: Thanks so much, Tom. Well, still to come here on Windsor Morning, a major surgery can be scary and traumatic. We're going to hear from a Windsor author on a book called The Zipper Club and why she wrote it for younger children. That's coming up. We're going to leave you with this.

0: It clear they will always love her. Steve Futterman, CBC News, Los Angeles.
1: That is the latest national and international news from World Report. I'm Martina Fitzgerald. This is CBC News.

0: Coming up, how a mother's nightmare became a children's book based on a Windsorite's experience.
1: Mother at the 6-week baby checkup found out that I had a hole in my heart. The hole had been growing with me.
0: That story behind The Zipper Club, a book written to help kids facing surgery of their own. We're going to meet the author next. And then, what are the top headlines in the market? David Boyd from National Bank Financial will be joining us. But Tom Addison is here in the studio with our local news headlines. Good morning.
2: Good morning, Amy. Federal Conservative leader Pierre Poilievre was in Windsor yesterday. He called on Prime Minister Mark Carney to release details from the trade deal that was rejected. And a day after his war of words with Donald Trump, Ontario's premier took to the U.S. airwaves. Doug Ford did a round of interviews with U.S. media to push back against the president's tariff. In the weather forecast, a mix of sun and cloud today. We're expecting a high of 28 degrees. Right now it's sunny and 17 degrees in Windsor.

0: Well, just imagine being 7 years old and finding out you have a hole in your heart. And that's what happened to Windsor's Christine Montgomery. And she went on to have open heart surgery as a child. Now, decades later, she turned that experience into a children's book called The Zipper Club, a book designed to help kids understand what they're about to go through and what it means to become part of an extensive club of people who've had open heart surgery. Christine Montgomery joins us in the studio. Welcome.
1: Thank you. Thank you so much for having me this morning.
0: Okay. Well, my understanding is you were diagnosed when you were a baby. They found out you had a hole in the heart.
1: Correct. At 6 weeks.
0: At 6 weeks. Okay. So in a brief explanation, what was your journey to 7 years old having the surgery?
1: It was pretty much about the way you were acting and the way you were growing, your body was growing. So because I wasn't growing like the other children, I was very petite and my strength just wasn't there as a typical five-year-old, let's say. So at 5 years old, they decided that it was time that I had surgery, which led into going to Toronto at the age of seven.
0: And we have to keep in mind, this was many years ago. Surgery at that time for open heart surgery was very different.
1: Yeah, there was no echoes, there was no x-rays. They were going in blind, these doctors, just to save a child's life.
0: Wow. There must have been so much confusion and fear going on for you.
1: Yeah, there was. I really didn't, understand what was happening or the concept of what was going to happen to me. I mean, you can only tell a seven-year-old so many big words.
0: How does this book tackle those fears in a way that's encouraging? Do you want to read a piece?
1: Yes. One of the pages here, my mother was a very, very big, strong support system for me. And the only point that she wasn't there was the actual moment of surgery. So this page says, "When Chrissy woke up, she felt a little sore, but her mom was smiling beside her. 'You did it, my brave girl,' she said." So it was a big part of my story that my mother was there. And

0: to wake up from surgery is pretty scary, but the first sight you see is your mom right there, and you know everything is okay.
1: Yeah. What other moments did you want to make sure that this book took into account to support a kid going through the same thing?
0: Just in generalization about just not being scared going into it, and just having your support team there.
1: What do you remember about how you felt leading up to the surgery and afterwards? Would this book or something like this have helped?
0: This book would have been great back then to have a parent read to the child before going into surgery, and the child having a happy moment that, you know, in this book it states that Chrissy went in very happily, you know, but she was sad growing up because she really didn't have a lot of friends because she was so tired all the time and everybody else got to do everything. So at the end, it just states that she made it through surgery okay. Her mother was her biggest support system and her friends were there for her in the end.
1: You've been working 30 years to get to the point of publication. Why did you decide to finally sit down and see this through?
0: I have the time. I'm retired now. I retired from Chrysler. So I raised four beautiful children. I have three grandkids now. And I have the time. So I decided I'm just going to sit down and do this. And I wanted it to be out there today to help other children understand that they're going to be okay too.
1: And why is it titled The Zipper Club?
0: Your scar is a blessing. Look in the mirror, see your scar, you know. Let you know that it's okay to have that. And that scar actually saved your life. So it's a blessing to wear it proudly and to be in this zipper club.
1: Yeah. Do you wear yours proudly?
0: Absolutely. Every day.
1: Yeah.
0: Every day.
1: I love that you brought these teddy bears. And since it's radio, people can't see, but you have two teddy bears here. Both have zippers on the front.
0: Yes. The one I made for this book, he's actually on the title, on the front page of this book. I crocheted him. He's got a big... it's not an actual zipper, but it's a rope defining the zipper on his chest.
1: Yeah, the scar or the stitches being a zipper.
0: Yeah.
1: It does sort of look like a zipper.
0: It does look like a zipper, yeah.
1: Yeah.
0: I'm glad it's not a real zipper, but...
1: Tell us about the illustrations. How did those come about?
0: A friend of mine really helped me out with this. He did this... It was a teddy bear, and he drew it on a napkin one day when I was at his house for lunch, and he said, how about something like this, because I talked about writing this book, and he came up with this bear on a napkin, and I thanked him for it every day. It sits in my hallway framed on a very big scale now because I had it printed. So he helped me out a lot with this, with these pictures. So,
1: yeah.
0: Yeah, and I wanted to make it fun and in a cartoon version for children to look at it and not go, oh, well, that's a black and white. I wanted it to be fun and bright and simple.
1: And what's been the feedback?
0: Oh, it's been wonderful.
1: I understand it is all over the world.
0: It is. New Zealand, Switzerland, America, Australia. Yeah. I've donated this book when we went on vacation. We went to Cuba. We went to Disney World. And when I took it knowing that there would be a child who's in need of this. So I saw a family with a disabled child and I donated it. I asked the mom, is it okay if I give you this book? This book is about me, my story, and I would like to donate it. They were thrilled, just thrilled.
1: It also makes me wonder if there would be this community that comes together through your book, the Zipper Club. I could see that being a social media group that people could share their stories and support.
0: And support each other.
1: Yeah.
0: Right. Yeah. I actually met a five-year-old at a Armando's restaurant on a patio one year. And I overheard mom talking about his surgery. So I just walked up to mom, whispered in her ear, and I just said, is it okay if I talk to your son? I've also had surgery. And she said, absolutely. So I got down to his level and I said to him, welcome to the Zipper Club. And he looked at me and he goes, what does that mean? So I showed him my scar and his

0: His eyes just lit up. And this was years before this book was ever on paper.
1: But I'm sure that played a role in you sitting down and writing it.
0: Yes, it absolutely did.
1: Yeah.
0: Yes.
1: Did you have a teddy bear like this when you were in the hospital?
0: My mother did bring me a teddy bear. His name is Buttons. Oh. That's what I named him back then. He did not have the zipper part. You know, they didn't make them back then. So that's why I made this one to represent.
1: And I understand you're thinking of writing another book.
0: I would like to do a second one as Chrissy goes on. Chrissy grows up.
1: Life after Zipper Club.
0: Yes.
1: Life in Zipper Club.
0: It's always a Zipper Club.
1: The re-zip.
0: The re-zip. Yeah, as Chrissy goes on to high school, how does she manage and gets married and starts her own family? How does she manage?
1: How could you have thought when you were seven sitting there that you would have four healthy children, grandchildren?
0: All healthy.
1: Amazing. How's your health now?
0: My health is very good. My last surgery was in 2020. I had to redo everything. There was more issues in the heart. There was valve disease. So I had two valves that were repaired. And the hole came back. So the hole was repaired too while they were in there. But this is, I'm 60 now. And this is the first time in 60 years that a doctor has ever said to me, "You're golden. Whatever you're doing, keep doing it."
1: What was it like to hear those words?
0: A blessing. And every day is a blessing for me. I put my feet on the ground when I wake up. I start breathing and I go, oh, it's good to be alive.
1: Christine, thank you so much.
0: Yeah, thanks for having me.
1: Christine Montgomery is the author of The Zipper Club. It's a children's book written for kids undergoing open heart surgery. The Zipper Club. Mike, why don't you take us to traffic?
2: Okay, absolutely. Good morning, and one last look at the roads and the borders. And as of right now, I see no incidents reported on area roads and no delays reported at any of our regional border crossings. I do have some sports scores here to pass along from yesterday. The Tigers, their losing streak came to an end as they beat the Tampa Bay Rays at home by a score of 4-1. Tigers rookie Max Clark with a 2-run home run in the game, and the Tigers with a chance to win the series later today. Game time for that is 1:10 this afternoon. And the Blue Jays, they were at home yesterday taking on the Kansas City Royals. The Jays losing this one by a score of 5-3. And in the Canadian Baseball League, the Chatham-Kent Barnstormers, they lost to the Barrie BayCats by a score of 10-1 last night. They hit the road tonight to play the Kitchener Panthers. Looking at gas prices, gas this morning is selling for an average of $1.74 per liter at local gas pump. And we just received a text from David in Chatham not too long ago letting us know that gas is selling for around $1.64 per liter this morning in Chatham. So thank you for that, David. Now time for some music. Ellie Holcomb will perform in Metro Detroit this weekend, along with her husband Drew and the band Need to Breathe. Here she is with Hope's Gonna Find You.

0: And the latest single from Ellie Holcomb, Hope's Gonna Find You.
1: Time now to check in on the markets and the top financial stories of the day. 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Good morning.
2: Good morning, Amy. I'm going to hold on the birthday wishes because I know Tom comes into the studio in about 2 minutes.
1: He does.
2: And I'm going to really give it to him.
1: Okay, good. And it's nice for you to come back after a holiday on his birthday. You could put that in there.
2: I'll really pump him up before the 8:30 news.
1: How's yeah, that? I know. Well, I appreciate it. I like seeing him blush. It's fun for all of us.
2: Perfect.
1: How was your break?
2: Break was good. Yeah. It was okay. Nice to get away and did a little hiking and such, and then back to it. So,
1: okay. And back to the markets. Why don't you tell us what is top of mind this morning?
2: Yeah. So top of mind, two things. The first is after the close today. So after 4 o'clock, we're going to get the report of earnings from NVIDIA, the largest tech company in the world. So all markets are watching this because as we've talked about, we've seen some sell-off in different sectors within the tech space, whether it's software or hardware. NVIDIA has been pretty resilient. So it will set the tone after the close today, likely for the rest of the week of trading. But before that, at 8:30, we're going to see the personal consumption expenditures, or in English, how much money people are spending in the U.S. on a monthly basis. That's a gauge for consumers as well as for inflation by the U.S. Fed. So we'll be watching that very closely. Likely, we're going to see, I'll say, a bit of a stall out there. We saw a moderate gain in June of about 0.3%. Likely, consumers are starting to slow down a little bit on spending is what the consensus is. And then at 10 o'clock as well, Amy, on the U.S. side, we're going to see durable goods. Reminder for listeners, durable goods are items that usually last 3 years or longer. So if you think of refrigerators, dishwashers, washing machines, things like that. And the consensus there is that we're likely going to see almost a 0.5% climb in July. So that's telling us that we're seeing continued resilience by the consumer in those types of purchases. So two economic pieces in the U.S. that will likely set the tone for the day.
1: Excellent. Now, are you watching any companies?
2: Well, I have two for us today. The first is Smucker's, which we all know as the jam company. They're up 4% this morning. They beat on their Q1 or quarter one numbers, both for revenue and earnings per share, and gave a pretty strong outlook as well, saying that there's still strong continued demand for their product. So Smucker's looks like it's going to open up to the upside. And then opening to the downside this morning is Kohl's, the U.S. retailer. Down 4%. Same store sales fell 0.9% versus 0.6%. But what was interesting was they revised their full year guidance forward. And they said, we still see very strong demand in the space that they operate in. And they announced a share buyback program, which usually tells you that the management team thinks that the stock's undervalued. So even though the stock's down this morning, I would say I put that news in the good category for Kohl's.

0: All right. Well, walking into the studio now.
1: Is he there now?
0: He's okay. Here now.
2: I'm here. Yes.
0: I hello. Have a, what's a happening? Live. You said
1: Tom,
0: singing.
1: Happy birthday,
0: you said singing telegram, hey, right? Singing telegram. Well,
1: I was going to say singing, but Tom and I go way back. We went to grade school together at John McCrae in Riverside. Yep. All the way through, and I can't believe you're 50, buddy. So happy birthday.
2: 58. I'm getting closer to 60, buddy.
1: I know. I tried on air there to help you out with the numbers. I do numbers for a living, so I tried. But
2: trusted you.
1: Well, happy birthday, buddy. I know it's 58 years, and we're all very grateful to have you around and have you on the air and have you as a friend. So happy birthday.
2: Thanks. That's much appreciated.
3: Yeah, and we got another one from a listener. Sarah writes, happiest of birthdays to Tom, a great professional. So appreciate local public service news. So there you go.
2: I'm overwhelmed. Thank you.
0: Thank you. Well, thank you so much, David. We will talk with you again on Friday. Oh, I think he already
2: He's
0: hung
2: gone.
0: Up.
2: He's left the building.
0: It's like closing the door before you. David Boyd from National Bank Financial. He will be back again on Friday for a look at the markets. You're listening to Windsor Morning here on CBC Radio 1.
2: This is CBC Windsor News. Good morning, I'm Tom Addison. It's 8:30 in the weather forecast, a mix of sun and cloud and a high today of 26 degrees. In the news, federal conservative leader Pierre Poilievre was in Windsor yesterday. He's calling on Prime Minister Mark Carney to release details from the trade deal that he rejected.
4: We want the Prime Minister to lay out very clearly what are the costs and how will Canadian families be made whole. We need to focus on the affordability of the bills that Canadians pay, and that takes information in Parliament and action by all parties in that chamber.
2: Yesterday afternoon, the federal government announced dollar-for-dollar tariffs on more than $27 billion worth of American goods. And a day after his war of words with Donald Trump, Ontario's premier took to the U.S. airwaves. Doug Ford did a round of interviews with U.S. media to push back against the president's tariffs. Queen's Park reporter Sean Jeffords has that story.
5: Premier, I'm wondering, is this rhetoric productive?
6: No, I think it got a little heated yesterday.
7: Doug Ford during an interview on Fox Business. The premier did a series of interviews with U.S. cable news stations. That came after Trump took personal shots at Ford on social media.
6: That's after, he's thrown out names. He's famous for attacking everyone, famous for attacking Canadian sovereignty.
7: But on Tuesday, Ford tried to turn down the temperature. He stressed in multiple interviews that Trump's tariffs will hurt Americans, driving up the cost of everyday life and resulting in layoffs.
6: I feel bad for the auto workers of Michigan and Ohio and Texas and Kentucky that are going to lose their jobs.
7: Ford told CNN's Wolf Blitzer that both countries should return to negotiations.
6: I feel that we need to get back to the table and build as I always say, Fortress North America.
7: At Queen's Park, Ford was asked if he thought his rhetoric aimed at Trump went too far.
6: No, not at all. Not at all.
5: Thank you.
7: The premier is expected to speak at a press conference this morning in Vaughan. Sean Jeffords, CBC News, Toronto.
2: The provincial government says it and Ontario Power Generation are allocating $500,000 to St. Clair Township. That's to support new electricity generation. The government says the funding will create potential for natural gas and nuclear power at the former coal-fired Lambton Generating Station. That's in Corunna. They say Ontario is taking action to bolster energy security, and they want to take advantage of the existing zoning, the transmission lines, and transportation access points in order to speed up the process. In Windsor, a Hotel du Grace healthcare program now has a new name, but it will continue operating as normal. CBC Windsor's Kathleen Saylors tells us more.
8: The Center for Problem Gambling and Digital Dependency is now the Ontario Center for Problem Gambling. The center at Hotel du Grace healthcare renamed to emphasize its reach across Ontario. According to the hospital, it's the only bed-based treatment center for problem gambling in the province. The name change won't impact patients or referrals, and the center has been providing service in Windsor, Essex for more than 30 years, helping 1,400 people in their recovery. Kathleen Saylors, CBC News, Windsor.
2: A very special lobster now has a new home in Toronto. That's after being discovered in the seafood tank at the Chatham Real Canadian Superstore. Pumpkin is an orange lobster that was taken to Ripley's Aquarium. Kevin McAvoy is the Director of Husbandry at the aquarium.
9: This is caused by a mutation that affects their coloration. And

0: And so it makes them more likely to be eaten. Of course, they stick out a lot more. And so whether they live to adulthood is usually less. So how often it happens, no one's really sure. Some people say, yeah, one in 30 million. But that's just sort of an educated guess by the industry.
1: McAvoy says that it is sometimes lobster fishermen who flag these unique crustaceans. A week-long art project is kicking off in Chatham. Can Jam is a mural festival that's now in its third year. It brings together artists to paint murals right across Chatham. This year, artists came from Europe as well as the U.S. in addition to local artists. Sarah Steele is one of the festival's coordinators.
2: I was inspired actually by an event I participated in Windsor. That's my hometown. Denial did a project called Free for All Walls. And I talked to my good friend Shannon, and she's equally as audacious as we like to say. And her and I threw this thing together by the seat of our pants. And now we're in our third year and capping 30 murals.
1: Can Jam runs until August 29th. In the weather forecast, a mix of sun and cloud today. We're expecting a high temperature of 28 degrees. Mainly cloudy skies tonight. There's a 60% chance of showers overnight. The risk of a thunderstorm as well. A low tonight of 18 degrees. Mainly cloudy skies tomorrow, a high of 26 degrees. Sunny on Friday and a high of 25. Sunny on Saturday and a high of 27 degrees. Right now it is sunny and 17 degrees in Windsor. Sunny and 19 degrees in Chatham. It's misty and 17 degrees in Sarnia.
3: 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You bring such joy to our day. We only wish your day is twice as great. Thank you very much.
1: Thank you.
3: That's it from us here on Windsor Morning. We'll be back again tomorrow starting at 6:10.

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1: 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Coming up in an hour, it's Q.
2: You may have heard the news that cultural icon, country music star Dolly Parton died this week. She was 80. Over the years, I was lucky enough to speak with Dolly a few times, so you're going to hear one of our conversations, the one from 2020, and she talks about writing one of her biggest hits, Jolene.
3: This is CBC Windsor News. I'm Tom Addison. At 9 o'clock, it is sunny and 17 degrees in Windsor. Federal Conservative leader Pierre Poilievre was in Windsor yesterday. He called on Prime Minister Mark Carney to release details from the trade deal that he rejected.
4: We want the Prime Minister to lay out very clearly what are the costs and how will Canadian families be made whole. We need to focus on the affordability of the bills that Canadians pay, and that takes information in Parliament and action by all parties in that chamber.
3: Yesterday, the federal government announced $1-for-$1 tariffs on more than $27 billion worth of American goods. A day after his war of words with Donald Trump, Ontario's premier took to the U.S. airwaves. Doug Ford did a round of interviews with U.S. media to push back against the president's tariffs. Queen's Park reporter Sean Jeffords has more.
5: Premier, I'm wondering, is this rhetoric productive?
6: No, I think it got a little heated yesterday.
7: Doug Ford during an interview on Fox Business. The premier did a series of interviews with U.S. cable news stations. That came after Trump took personal shots at Ford on social media.
6: That's after, he's thrown out names. He's famous for attacking everyone, famous for attacking Canadian sovereignty.
7: But on Tuesday, Ford tried to turn down the temperature. He stressed in multiple interviews that Trump's tariffs will hurt Americans, driving up the cost of everyday life and resulting in layoffs.
6: I feel bad for the auto workers of Michigan and Ohio and Texas and Kentucky that are going to lose their jobs.
7: Ford told CNN's Wolf Blitzer that both countries should return to negotiations.
6: I feel that we need to get back to the table and build the as I always say, Fortress North America.
7: At Queen's Park, Ford was asked if he thought his rhetoric aimed at Trump went too far.
6: No, not at all. Not at all.
7: The premier is expected to speak at a press conference this morning in Vaughan. Sean Jeffords, CBC News, Toronto.
3: The provincial government says it and Ontario Power Generation are allocating $500,000 to St. Clair Township in Lambton County. That's to support new electricity generation. The government says the funding will create potential for natural gas and nuclear power at the former coal-fired Lambton Generating Station in Corunna. It says Ontario is taking action to bolster its energy security and wants to take advantage of existing zoning, transmission lines, and transportation access points in order to speed up the process. In Windsor, a Hotel Du Grace healthcare program now has a new name, but it will continue operating as normal. CBC Windsor's Kathleen Saylors tells us more.
8: The Center for Problem Gambling and Digital Dependency is now the Ontario Center for Problem Gambling. The center at Hotel Du Grace Healthcare renamed to emphasize its reach across Ontario. According to the hospital, it's the only bed-based treatment center for problem gambling in the province. The name change won't impact patients or referrals, and the center has been providing service in Windsor, Essex for more than 30 years, helping 1,400 people in their recovery. Kathleen Saylors, CBC News, Windsor.
3: A special lobster now has a new home in Toronto after being discovered in the seafood tank at the Chatham Real Canadian Superstore. Pumpkin is an orange lobster that was taken to Ripley's Aquarium. Kevin McAvoy is the director of husbandry at that aquarium.
9: This is caused by a mutation that affects their coloration. And so it makes them more likely to be eaten. Of course, they stick out a lot more. And so whether they live to adulthood is usually less. So how often it happens, no one's really sure. Some people say, yeah, one in 30 million. But that's just sort of an educated guess by the industry.
3: McAvoy says that it is sometimes lobster fishermen who flag these unique crustaceans. A week-long art project is kicking off in Chatham. Can Jam is a mural festival that's now in its third year. It brings together artists to paint murals right across Chatham. This year, artists came from Europe as well as the U.S. and local artists as well. Sarah Steele is one of the festival's coordinators.
10: I was inspired actually by an event I participated in Windsor. That's my hometown, Denial.

0: Did a project called Free For All Walls, and I talked to my good friend Shannon, and she's equally as audacious as we like to say, and her and I threw this thing together by the seat of our pants, and now we're in our third year and capping 30 murals.
1: Can Jam runs until August 29th. In the weather forecast, a mix of sun and cloud today. We're expecting a high temperature of 28 degrees. Mainly cloudy overnight with a chance of showers and a low of 18.

Now, local news and weather from CBC Windsor. I'm Tom Addison. Federal Conservative leader Pierre Poilievre was in Windsor yesterday. He called on Prime Minister Mark Carney to release

0: This is CBC Radio 1, 91.9 FM in Leamington. A podcast for runners that only works if you're actually running. A police recruitment campaign that capitalized on the popularity of true crime. 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
2: You may have heard the news that cultural icon, country music star Dolly Parton died this week. She was 80. Over the years, I was lucky enough to speak with Dolly a few times, so you're going to hear one of our conversations, the one from 2020, and she talks about writing one of her biggest hits, Jolene.
3: From CBC News, The World This Hour, I'm Kaz Boivin. Hundreds of people are missing after flash flooding in Nepal. Many are

mean, that's just unbelievable music there. As you may have heard, and we heard the sad news yesterday, that one of the greatest cultural figures of our time, one of the finest songwriters, performers,

0: the gift of rhyme early on. And then when I learned to play that little guitar, my heart was always heavy and, you know, hearing all these songs. So that was kind of how I kind of channeled all those feelings, even whether they were happy or whether they were sad. I started doing it really early on. So it was easy for me to gather up information and inspiration from other people's lives.
1: When you were 5 or 6, before you got serious, one of the songs you wrote was called Little Tiny Tassel Top, and it was about a doll your mom made. What does that tell you about your childhood that you'd write a song about a toy that your mom made you?
0: Well, it told me that that little doll, you know, we didn't get like store-bought toys and all that stuff, so we had very little, very personal little things like that. But we always grew our own corn, and we

0: was rich, and I told him all the love my mama sewed in every stitch, and I told him all the story mama told me why.
1: You know, there's going to be a lot of talk today about Dolly Parton's, you know, cultural importance. She's a very important figure. But man, more than anything, she was a great songwriter. More than anything else. And she was great at everything, but more than anything else, she was a great songwriter. One of our best ever. Dolly Parton and Coat of Many Colors. We just heard yesterday that Dolly Parton has died. She was 80 years old. All right, coming up on the show, speaking of country music, you're going to hear a conversation with the songwriter Simone Schmidt, who is the voice behind the music project Fiverr. Simone's new record is called Cleaning House. They'll tell you how it started as a physical ritual, but quickly became a metaphor that helped free them from a season of writer's block. So, you know, get out the bucket and rag and the Lysol. Simone Schmidt coming up right after this on Q.
2: Now, local news and weather from CBC Windsor. I'm Tom Addison. Federal Conservative leader Pierre Poilievre was in Windsor yesterday. He called on Prime Minister Mark Carney to release details from the trade deal that he rejected.
3: We want the Prime Minister to lay out very clearly what are the costs and how will Canadian families be made whole. We need to focus on the affordability of the bills that Canadians pay. And that takes information in Parliament and action by all parties in that chamber.
2: Yesterday, the federal government announced dollar-for-dollar tariffs on more than $27 billion worth of American goods.

0: A week-long art project is kicking off in Chatham. Can Jam is a mural festival that's now in its third year. It brings together artists to paint murals right across Chatham. And this year, artists came from Europe, the U.S., and local participants as well. Sarah Steele is one of the festival's coordinators.
1: I was inspired actually by an event I participated in in Windsor. That's my hometown. Denial did a project called Free for All Walls. And I talked to my good friend Shannon, and she's equally as audacious as we like to say. And her and I threw this thing together by the seat of our pants. And now we're in our third year and capping 30 murals.
0: Can Jam runs until August 29th. In the weather, a mix of sun and cloud today and a high temperature of 28 degrees.
2: I'm Tom Power. You're listening to Q. Artists talk about this a lot, but you might be able to relate to it in your own way. Like writer's block, like you're creatively blocked. It doesn't necessarily mean that you're all out of ideas. Sometimes being stuck isn't about having not enough ideas. It's about you're carrying around like way too much. I think you know what I'm talking about. Just take a listen to this.

0: understand you carried that melody with you for nearly a decade before it became a part of Cleaning House, and the song was partially inspired by a flower. Can you take us back to that moment and tell us about how that flower eventually found its way onto this record?
1: Yeah, I was waiting for my old bandmates, Paul Mortimer and Simone Tishaw-Barrell. We were in a band called The Highest Order, and we were touring Treaty 7 territory, and they were at a rest stop and they were taking forever. I was just looking at a flower and I watched it close. And I'd never seen a heliotrophic flower behave this way. I'd never paid attention in that way. And I just kind of sang this melody around for a long time. I never really understood what the point of singing of a flower might be. You know, I was just with it, and I wasn't even trying to finish it. It was just with me. But there was something about like it's only in the longing that I know it, that came to me kind of in repetition throughout the years. As I've aged, I've noticed that like so many of the things that we think we want, or that we like struggle towards, things like justice, we don't ever experience actually. Yeah. Like we can only know them in longing for them.
0: Yeah.
1: And that reality is so stark at this moment in time for me that I think, for the song to take the shape that it did, I needed to live with that understanding for as long as I have.
0: You know, in the position that I'm in, I speak to artists about these new albums or something, a new creative endeavor. And there's always different levels of wanting to get into it, get into what this whole thing means. And you've said that you're very careful about how you bring your personal life into your artistic life. And I just wonder about drawing those boundaries.
1: Yeah. I'm not a diaristic songwriter, and I think that is like a whole genre of writing.

Doesn't that song just break your heart? I'm Emil Niazi, sitting in for Elamine Abdel Mahmoud. This is Commotion, and we're listening to a little bit of Dolly Parton's iconic song, I Will Always Love You. We lost Dolly Parton yesterday. She died at the age of 80, but she left behind a treasure trove of classic country songs, a number of memorable film roles, and a legacy of philanthropy that has uplifted

0: Now, local news and weather from CBC Windsor. I'm Tom Addison. Federal Conservative leader Pierre Poilievre was in Windsor yesterday. He called on Prime Minister Mark Carney to release details from the trade deal that he rejected.
1: We want the Prime Minister to lay out very clearly what are the costs and how will Canadian families be made whole. We need to focus on the affordability of the bills that Canadians pay. And that takes information in Parliament and action by all parties in that chamber.
0: Yesterday, the federal government announced dollar-for-dollar tariffs on more than $27 billion worth of American goods. A week-long art project is kicking off in Chatham. Can Jam is a mural festival that's now in its third year. It brings together artists to paint murals right across Chatham. And this year, artists came from Europe, the U.S., and local participants as well. Sarah Steele is one of the festival's coordinators.
2: I was inspired actually by an event I participated in Windsor. That's my hometown. Denial did a project called Free for All Walls. And I talked to my good friend Shannon, and she's equally as audacious as we like to say. And her and I threw this thing together by the seat of our pants. And now we're in our third year and capping 30 murals.
0: K&Jam runs until August 20.

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4: Amanda Pfeffer. Coming up on Ontario Today, the cost of a trade war with the U.S.
5: We're going to fight with everything we have, and you know something? It is going to hurt. That's the cost of war.
4: When it comes to a trade war, what helps and what hurts? Next.
6: This is CBC Windsor News. I'm Tom Addison. At 12 o'clock, it is sunny and 24 degrees in Windsor. A day after his war of words with Donald Trump, Ontario's premier took to the U.S. airwaves. Doug Ford did a round of interviews yesterday with U.S. media to push back against the president's tariffs. Queen's Park reporter Sean Jeffords has more.
7: Premier, I'm wondering, is this rhetoric productive?
8: No, I think it got a little heated yesterday.
9: Doug Ford during an interview on Fox Business. The premier did a series of interviews with U.S. cable news stations. That came after Trump took personal shots at Ford on social media.
8: That's after, he's thrown out names. He's famous for attacking everyone, famous for attacking Canadian sovereignty.
9: But on Tuesday, Ford tried to turn down the temperature. He stressed in multiple interviews that Trump's tariffs will hurt Americans, driving up the cost of everyday life and resulting in layoffs.
8: I feel bad for the auto workers of Michigan and Ohio and Texas and Kentucky that are going to lose their jobs.
9: Ford told CNN's Wolf Blitzer that both countries should return to negotiations.
8: I feel that we need to get back to the table and build as I always say, Fortress North America.
9: At Queen's Park, Ford was asked if he thought his

0: rhetoric aimed at Trump went too far.
1: No, not at all. Not at all.
0: The premier is expected to speak at a press conference this morning in Vaughan. Sean Jeffords, CBC News, Toronto.
2: Fans are mourning the death of Dolly Parton. The country music legend died yesterday. She was 80 years old. Kelsey Mayne is a country music artist from Windsor who now lives in Nashville. And she says Parton had a big impact on her career.
3: I didn't realize how much it would impact me personally, but I just feel like I was sad because she's just been that figure that I've looked up to both as an artist and songwriter, but as a businesswoman and just as a person. And she, with her song Jolene, and it sparked my song Your Jolene, and that kind of sparked my whole career.
2: Parton's publicist says that she died peacefully in Nashville after a brief battle with cancer. In Windsor, a Hotel Du Grace healthcare program now has a new name, but will continue operating as normal. CBC Windsor's Kathleen Saylors tells us more.
4: The Center for Problem Gambling and Digital Dependency is now the Ontario Center for Problem Gambling. The center at Hotel Du Grace healthcare renamed to emphasize its reach across Ontario. According to the hospital, it's the only bed-based treatment center for problem gambling in the province. The name change won't impact patients or referrals, and the center has been providing service in Windsor Essex for more than 30 years, helping 1,400 people in their recovery. Kathleen Saylors, CBC News, Windsor.
2: A new study out this week that shows the extent of brain injuries in former National Football League players. It showed at least one in four former players who died between 2016 and 2021 showed evidence of chronic traumatic encephalopathy, or CTE. That condition, which can only be diagnosed after a person dies, can cause severe memory loss, personality changes, including depression, aggression, and thoughts of suicide. And a Western University researcher says that he wouldn't be surprised if rates were high with some university-level sports as well. Ravi Menon is a professor of medical biophysics.
5: I mean, the human head was just not designed to slam into other large objects. And if you do it for years and years and years, and maybe sometimes not as many years, you start to develop pathologies, and of course, chronic traumatic encephalopathy is one of those.
2: Menon says that he would expect to see less damage with high school level sports, but says the study raises questions about the need for more research in younger players. As summer is winding down, the Essex Region Conservation Authority is trying to entice people out into nature. There's a checklist on IRCA's website asking you to spot monarch butterflies, turtle hatchlings, and migrating birds at local conservation areas, and you could win a seasonal pass by taking part. Danielle Stubing is with the Conservation Authority.
6: One of the hidden gems is Maidstone Woods Conservation Area. That's in Lakeshore, but very, very close to Essex. It's a shorter trail, so, you know, perhaps some of our youngest naturalists will have an easier time navigating it. It's only about 1 kilometer, but it's an absolutely beautiful Carolinian forest.
2: There are 18 publicly accessible conservation areas in Essex County. A week-long art project is kicking off in Chatham. Can Jam is a mural festival now in its third year, and it brings artists together to paint murals right across Chatham. Sarah Steele is one of the coordinators.
7: I was inspired actually by an event I participated in Windsor. That's my hometown. Denial did a project called Free for All Walls. And I talked to my good friend Shannon, and she's equally as audacious as we like to say. And her and I threw this thing together by the seat of our pants. And now we're in our third year and capping 30 murals.
2: Can Jam runs in Chatham until August 29th. In the weather forecast, a mix of sun and cloud this afternoon, a high temperature today of 28 degrees. Mainly cloudy skies tonight, a 60% chance of showers with the risk of a thunderstorm, an overnight low of 18 degrees. Mainly cloudy skies tomorrow and a high of 26. Sunny skies on Friday and a high of 25 degrees.

Good afternoon. I'm Amanda Pfeffer. This is the province's Open Line Show Ontario today. This hour, the Canada-US trade war heats up. What helps?

0: ourselves, who don't have the luxury to operate from trade deadline to trade deadline to tariff deadline to tariff deadline. We have to make decisions every day in order to keep the lights going, to keep the lights on and keep things going and keep people employed. So although, I mean, it was disappointing to see that it didn't work out and no deal was reached, I can't say that I was surprised at the end of the day.
1: When those tariffs came in, affecting, I imagine it's affecting the steel tariff is the one that was most problematic for you, correct?
0: Yeah, I think all of the, all of the tariffs are problematic for us because, we rely on domestic steel, but, we ask Canadians to buy Canadian, and we have to live by that for ourselves as well, too. So our input costs have increased and, most likely will continue to increase. But it would be hypocritical for us to ask Canadians to support Canadian-made products while we, chase a cheaper foreign input ourselves. So we've seen increases across the board and, directly related to steel. We've certainly experienced a lot of price increases and tighter supply at home in order to get that raw steel.
1: Do you think that, it is sustainable, though, in the long term for your business to not try to negotiate something with the U.S. to lower the tariffs? Again, we were looking at creating a deal that would have lowered them to 25. Would that have been sustainable for your business?
0: I'm not sure if it would have been sustainable for our business. And I think, that being said, we have to work every angle. So, continuing to negotiate with the U.S. and working towards a deal is certainly in the best interest of our economy moving forward. But it's only one piece of the larger puzzle. And even if a deal was reached, it wouldn't have been a magic reset button that everything just goes back to the way that it was before. I don't think things can go back to the way they have been before. It's not like weathering a storm. It's like climate change. It's here, right? And we have there's a lot of layers and a lot of complexity to it involved, and there's still a lot of uncertainty with a deal or without one. And a big part of that is our trade relationships, but also what we're doing at home and what we're building towards and the type of economy and manufacturing sector we want to build here in Canada.
1: Rahim, I want to thank you so much for joining us. Our question to you, Canada-U.S. trade talks, what helps and what hurts? We'll be right back after the break.
2: This is a CBC News update. Good afternoon. I'm Angela McInnes. A motorcyclist is dead after a crash yesterday evening with an SUV east of London. It happened on 10th Concession Road, just outside of Silver Hill in Norfolk County. A 34-year-old Norfolk County resident was pronounced deceased at the scene. Police say the driver of the SUV, along with several passengers, were unhurt. Also, a beluga recently relocated from Marineland has died in a Chicago aquarium. Pikachu, a 23-year-old female, was moved to Shedd Aquarium 2 weeks ago from the Niagara Falls theme park. The Chicago park says blood tests revealed the whale was dehydrated. It says it provided care and fluids, but could not save the whale. Shedd has taken in 8 of Marineland's belugas. The park has been closed to the public since 2024. Taking a look at the local weather forecast, today is mainly sunny, a high of 27, feeling like 32 with the Humidex. Some clouds tonight with a chance of showers and a low of 18. Tomorrow is mainly cloudy with a 30% chance of showers throughout the day and into the evening. Windy, a high of 26, going down to a low of 13. Friday, sunny with a high of 24. Saturday, sunny with a high of 26. And Sunday is cloudy with a high of 29.
1: 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You're listening to the Province's Open Line Show, Ontario Today. I'm Amanda Pfeffer. As the Canada-U.S. trade war heats up, what helps and what hurts? 1-888-817-8995.
3: You sound a little more subdued than you did this morning on the radio when you said Donald Trump could kiss your ass. 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
4: No, he didn't. I'm going to comment, but He wasn't against that. And I have a lot of real estate on my ass, so he has a lot of room to kiss my ass.
1: Doug Ford, during a news conference on Monday, faced both kudos and complaints about

0: This is a CBC News update. Good afternoon. I'm Angela McInnes. A motorcyclist is dead after a crash yesterday evening with an SUV east of London. It happened on 10th Concession Road, just outside of Silver Hill in Norfolk County. A 34-year-old Norfolk County resident was pronounced deceased at the scene. Police say the driver of the SUV, along with several passengers, were unhurt. Also, a beluga recently relocated from Marineland has died in a Chicago aquarium. Pikachu, a 23-year-old female, was moved to Shedd Aquarium 2 weeks ago from the Niagara Falls theme park. The Chicago park says blood tests revealed the whale was dehydrated. It says it provided care and fluids but could not save the whale. Shedd has taken in 8 of Marineland's belugas. The park has been closed to the public since 2024. Taking a look at the local weather forecast, today is mainly sunny, a high of 27, feeling like 32 with the Humidex. Some clouds tonight with a chance of showers and a low of 18. Tomorrow is mainly cloudy with a 30% chance of showers throughout the day and into the evening. Windy, a high of 26, going down to a low of 13. Friday, sunny with a high of 24. Saturday, sunny with a high of 26. And Sunday is cloudy with a high of 29.
1: Hi, welcome back to Bookends. I'm Matea Roach. Ken Follett is a master builder of epic page-turning stories. Think of the construction of the grandest Gothic cathedral ever built, a Nazi spy fighting for his life and to determine the fate of the war, or an American president trying to avert nuclear annihilation as ballistic missiles fly above. Ken creates worlds that captivate you so strongly that it's hard to find a good moment to put your book down. And his success at writing these page-turners has made him one of the top-selling writers in the world. We're talking about millions of copies total. You may know his most popular book, The Pillars of the Earth. It's a grand story about the building of a cathedral in medieval England. But now we're going even further back in time to the construction of a different monument. Ken's latest novel is called Circle of Days, and it's all about the mystery of Stonehenge. I spoke to Ken all about it back in September of 2025. Here's that conversation. Hi, how are you doing?
2: I'm good. How are you, Matea?
1: I'm not too bad, thank you.

0: All this gonna help when more and more AI data centers are being built and climate change is making water more precious than ever. Producer Vivian Luck is here to kick things off for us.
1: Let's get one thing clear first. Data centers are not new in Canada. They've been around for the last 20 years or so. What is new, though, is that the current wave of AI data centers being built or being proposed in this country

0: Mashika Allgood, thank you so much for taking us through this.
1: Thank you for having me.
0: So, as you've heard, Meta says it has, quote, no plans to incorporate evaporative cooling systems into our Sturgeon data center site. But you also heard Mashika express doubt about that claim. So, we asked Meta whether any of their existing data centers use only dry cooling. Here's what a spokesperson told us. Quote, each of our data centers are unique and a number of considerations like elevation, humidity, and other climate and site-specific factors are used when determining design decisions at each site. It is simply not true that water usage at sites in vastly different climates are predictive of our Sturgeon site, end quote. We also wanted to know if there are any signed agreements about how much water this new data center can use. Meta told us to ask Sturgeon County, so we did. A spokesperson with Sturgeon County told us that they do not disclose specifics of water agreements with individual customers. However, they said Meta will be charged the same rate as other industries, and that water connections to industry are metered. The spokesperson also told us that any limits on water use will consider the customer's water demand, the available capacity of the system to provide it, and water allocation. And if limits are exceeded, Sturgeon County has the ability and authority to restrict water flow. We'll continue to cover the environmental costs of the AI boom here on What on Earth, and you're always welcome to send your thoughts. The email is earth@cbc.ca. Stay with us. We'll be right back.
2: This is a CBC News update. Good afternoon. I'm Angela McInnes. A motorcyclist is dead after a crash yesterday evening with an SUV east of London. It happened on 10th Concession Road, just outside of Silver Hill in Norfolk County. A 34-year-old Norfolk County resident was pronounced deceased at the scene. Police say the driver of the SUV, along with several passengers, were unhurt. Also, a beluga recently relocated from Marineland has died in a Chicago aquarium. Pikachu, a 23-year-old female, was moved to Shedd Aquarium 2 weeks ago from the Niagara Falls theme park. The Chicago park says blood tests revealed the whale was dehydrated. It says it provided care and fluids, but could not save the whale. Shedd has taken in 8 of Marineland's belugas. The park has been closed to the public since 2024. Taking a look at the local weather forecast, today is mainly sunny, a high of 27, feeling like 32 with the Humidex. Some clouds tonight with a chance of showers and a low of 18. Tomorrow is mainly cloudy with a 30% chance of showers throughout the day and into the evening. Windy, a high of 26, going down to a low of 13. Friday, sunny with a high of 24. Saturday, sunny with a high of 26. And Sunday is cloudy with a high of 29.
0: The hoary bat, the eastern red bat, and the silver-haired bat are all embarking on their migration south, but that long journey is not without risk. I'm Anand Ram, and all summer we're bringing you episodes that are worth another listen. We first brought you this gory story of bats versus wind energy last September.
3: Hi, Laura.
4: Hey, Molly.
3: So how do you feel about bats?
4: I do not like bats. I had one fly into my house down a chimney once, and it took a neighbor and quite a long time to get it out of there. Why do you ask?
3: Well, you know, it's fall, Halloween is approaching, and I think it's a good time to have a story about bats on the show.
4: Okay, but is it a spooky story?
3: I mean, it is if you're a migratory bat. If you're a bat, then this is a gruesome story. I want to introduce you to our main character. Our Batwoman, you could say. When I interviewed her, Corey was wearing a necklace with a bat pendant and a t-shirt that kind of says it all.
5: They got a beautiful hoary bat on the front and it says, here for a good time. And then you turn around and it's got a wind turbine on the back and it says, not for a long time.
3: This is an inside joke for people like Corey, a scientist who studies bats. Bats actually live for decades. But when they encounter wind turbines on their travels, it often doesn't end well.
4: Okay, you got me hooked. Before we go on, though, I'm Laura Lynch.
3: I'm producer Molly Siegel.
4: And this is What on Earth, where we bring you a world of climate solutions.
3: Today, what happens when two climate solutions clash? I'm taking you on a journey to find out why wind turbines are deadly to some bats.

0: 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You can also find and follow us wherever you get your podcasts. We're also on Sirius XM and the CBC Listen app. That's all for us this week. The show was put together by Vivian Luck, Rachel Sanders, Molly Siegel, Matthias Wolfson, and Catherine Rolfson. Special thanks this week to Marina Frere-Gormley. I'm Anand Ram. Thank you for listening.
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4: From CBC News, The World This Hour, I'm Gina Louise Phillips. Officials in Nepal say 24 Canadians are among hundreds of tourists missing near the Tibet border. They were caught up in a sudden flash flood that killed dozens of people. Nepal's ambassador to Canada, Bharat Raj Padwal, says the area is popular with tourists.
5: That area is pretty much popular for hikers. And number two, that is a route to go to Mansarovar, Kailas, for pilgrimage. And, you know, there might be some Hindu Canadians also in that.
4: Videos show raging torrents of mud and debris washing away bridges, hydro stations, and entire villages. A security camera caught the moment an entire border crossing between Nepal and Tibet was swept away, including buildings, cars, and dozens of people. Officials on both sides fear far higher casualties and massive destruction. The social media giant Meta has agreed to a multi-billion-dollar settlement and to make changes to the way its Instagram and Facebook platforms function. It will settle lawsuits alleging it deliberately designed its sites to be addictive to children and teens. Deanna Sumanak-Johnson has more details.
6: This money will go a long way to funding mental health and addiction services for young people.
7: William Tong, Attorney General of Connecticut, commenting on Meta's settlement of $17 billion. The social media giant will also have to change the design of its platforms, including limits on how long kids can be on platforms and blackout periods at night. The settlement means Meta can avoid a protracted lawsuit that could have proved legally that it deliberately addicted and harmed children. Still, it's a loss for the tech giant, says technology expert and journalist Carmi Levy.
8: For the social media industry, this is their tobacco moment. The evidence is there. It is abundantly clear. The way they do business needs to change. It is harming kids.
7: The lawsuits by a total of 47 states allege that Meta products caused mental health problems for kids that led to depression, anxiety, and suicide. Deanna Sumanak-Johnson, CBC News, Toronto.
4: One of the belugas recently relocated from Ontario's marine land to the U.S. has died. Pikachu arrived at its new home in Chicago only 2 weeks ago. The whale is one of 30 belugas and four dolphins from the now-shuttered marine park that are being sent to facilities around the world. Diona Mekalinga reports.
9: Chicago's Shedd Aquarium says 23-year-old Pikachu passed away suddenly on Tuesday. It says blood samples show that the whale was dehydrated and was not consistently eating her full diet. Pikachu was one of eight belugas relocated to the Chicago Aquarium. To Animal Justice Legal Director Caitlin Mitchell, the news doesn't come as a surprise.
10: This is a really dangerous process for these animals, and care really has to be taken to make sure that they're trained for transport and that they're healthy enough for transport. Otherwise, this is really just a death sentence for them.
9: A necropsy report is underway to determine the cause of Pikachu's death. Shedd Aquarium told CBC News

0: Staff will remain guarded and monitor the additional rescued belugas. Six belugas still remain in Marineland and soon set to aquariums in the States. Diona Makalinga, CBC News, St. Catharines, Ontario.
1: The growing trade dispute with the U.S. comes just 2 months before Albertans will vote in a referendum if they want to hold another referendum on separating from the rest of Canada.
2: Elections and referenda are divisive, and now is the time for Canadians to unite.
1: Thomas Lukaszek leads a pro-unity group called Forever Canadian. He says he's seen a surge of interest in his group since the U.S. talks failed.
2: I'm finding that the outpour of support for Forever Canadian is rising every time we see these existential threats to our sovereignty, particularly from the United States.
1: While pro-separation groups say they see an opportunity in the trade war, saying it's more evidence that Canada as a nation doesn't work. And that is The World This Hour. For CBC News, I'm Gina Louise Phillips.
3: Taking a look at the local weather forecast, today is mainly sunny, a high of 27, feeling like 32 with the Humidex. Some clouds tonight with a chance of showers and a low of 18. Tomorrow is mainly cloudy with a 30% chance of showers throughout the day and into the evening. Windy, a high of 26, going down to a low of 13. Friday, sunny with a high of 24. Saturday, sunny with a high of 26. And Sunday is cloudy with a high of 29.
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5: Number 6.
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5: Taking you all the way from 20 to the top. Number 1.
6: This was the number one song from last week. Yeah.

right, that is our second debut this week, and that power ballad comes from the rapidly rising American star Somber. That one's called My Body Isn't Ready, a relatable song all about how you feel about your own body when your perceptions hold you back from making the move. In the dating world, that very confessional song entered your countdown at number 19. And if you want to help out either of those songs by song

0: Madonna and Sabrina Carpenter together bound up three spots to number 14 with Bring Your Love.
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0: I'm Grant Lawrence, still to come, number one. So the big question this week is, will Ariana Grande and her hit song Hate That I Made You Love Me be able to find more of your love by hanging on to our number one position on this chart for 3 weeks straight? Or will Carly Rae Jepsen take over at number one? Or how about Valley or Role Model? They're all hovering around near the top, so you will need to stick around with me until the end of the hour to find out who takes number one this week. Right now, up next, it's my favorite song on the chart this week. It's the latest from Lisa.

Le Blanc out of New Brunswick. This one is called A Whole Lot of Talkin'. It totally rocks. Surfing up the title board, three spots this week, into number 13 on your CBC Music Top 20.

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0: That was the latest from Naomi Sharon out of Rotterdam with that song called Try. A little trivia on Naomi: in early 2023, Naomi Sharon became the first female artist signed to Drake's record label. This week, Try is up three spots to take number 12. I'm Grant Lawrence, and you're listening to the CBC Music Top 20. Coming up, your local news.
1: This is a CBC News update. Good afternoon. I'm Angela McInnes. A motorcyclist is dead after a crash yesterday evening with an SUV east of London. It happened on 10th Concession Road, just outside of Silver Hill in Norfolk County. A 34-year-old Norfolk County resident was pronounced deceased at the scene. Police say the driver of the SUV, along with several passengers, were unhurt. Also, a beluga recently relocated from Marineland has died in a Chicago aquarium. Pikachu, a 23-year-old female, was moved to Shedd Aquarium 2 weeks ago from the Niagara Falls theme park. The Chicago park says blood tests revealed the whale was dehydrated. It says it provided care and fluids but could not save the whale. Shedd has taken in 8 of Marineland's belugas. The park has been closed to the public since 2024. Taking a look at the local weather forecast, today is mainly sunny, a high of 27, feeling like 32 with the Humidex. Some clouds tonight with a chance of showers and a low of 18. Tomorrow is mainly cloudy with a 30% chance of showers throughout the day and into the evening. Windy, a high of 26, going down to a low of 13. Friday, sunny with a high of 24. Saturday, sunny with a high of 26. And Sunday is cloudy with a high of 29.
0: I'm Grant Lawrence, and you're listening to the CBC Music Top 20. Now up next, out of Winnipeg, it's prairie-powered indie rock bliss, courtesy of Sunday Club. 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

0: you every week, so keep those votes coming. cbcmusic.ca/top20vote. This week's show is produced by Marianne Carosi. I'm Grant Lawrence. Meet you next week at the top.
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0: Benoit filling in for Matt Allen. You're listening to Afternoon Drive here in southwestern Ontario. The company that owns Facebook and Instagram has agreed to make its platforms less addicting for kids. This is part of a multi-billion dollar legal settlement, but some child safety advocates feel the changes don't go far enough. We'll have more on that coming up in just a few moments. But first, let's check in with Alessio Donini with your Southwestern Ontario news headlines. Hey, Alessio.
1: Nav, border city mayors in our listening area continue to watch closely, of course, as this trade conflict with the U.S. heats up. And London International Airport has a spate of new flights coming from an all-new carrier that's never flown out of the airport here. I'll have more on both of those stories at 4:30.
0: Thank you so much, Alessio. Let's check in on the weather now with Mike Hargraves. Mike, how is the weather looking outside?
2: Looking pretty good, Nav. We've got temperatures between 24 and 27 degrees, sunny in Windsor and Chatham, mix of sun and cloud in Sarnia and in London.
0: Thank you so much, Michael. 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
0: No push notifications during school hours and stronger parental controls. Kids in the United States may soon see changes to the way Facebook and Instagram work after a landmark lawsuit against the company that owns them settled earlier today. The lawsuit, brought against Meta by dozens of U.S. states, accused the company of knowingly addicting and harming kids. U.S. prosecutors say it's a win, but one child safety advocate here in Canada says there is more work to be done. Jacques Marcoux is the director of research for the Canadian Centre for Child Protection. Hi, Jacques.
4: Hello.
0: Meta has also agreed to a slew of changes about how kids can use Facebook and Instagram as part of the settlement. How much of a difference will these changes make?
4: Well, I think it's too soon to tell. This isn't the first time we've seen settlements, and we've seen Meta make a number of promises about child safety and changes to their platform. That said, it's not often that we see the courts impose this many design changes that really strike at the heart of a lot of the problems that we see online with children. So some of the things that are being proposed is that Meta would be required to turn off certain types of notifications at certain times of day, for example, while kids are asleep or in school, more control over their algorithmic feed. They could turn it off potentially and only see content that they want, who are, for example, friends and family, autoplay, a whole bunch of things like this that are being recommended here. Some of them are just default, are on by default, and some will be optional and potentially buried deep into a settings menu. But it's a good start, but it certainly doesn't go far enough for what's really needed to deal with a lot of the problems we see online.
0: How significant is it that Meta agreed to make these changes?
4: Well, I think, if we touch on the fine first, I think it's important to always kind of wrap our heads around the scale of these companies. So the fine is $17 billion to be paid out over 10 years. And while that seems like a huge amount of money, and it is a huge amount of money, that's about just under $2 billion per year. Last year, Meta made $200 billion in revenue and $60 billion in profits. So for these companies, a lot of times these fines amount to basically just a line item on their expenses. And I think that they often view these things as just a cost of doing business. And I think because there's not a pain point for them, oftentimes these types of fines haven't had a huge desired impact. What's different in this case is that we now have

0: things that go, that might be a pain point. So things that might impact the way they make money because it impacts engagement. So things that would limit how often kids can be on a platform or things that would limit the type of content they see. Those are the things that keep kids hooked on it. And so that is going to be, I think, somewhat of a pain point for Meta, and I think could have a potential positive impact.
1: With that said, what kinds of accountability mechanisms

0: really hard to monitor or keep track of. They get rolled out, and then down the road we see a bit of a loosening of enforcement and of surveillance. But in some countries like the EU and the UK and Australia, they have tech safety regulators. They have online safety legislation that mandates certain design standards, that mandates the way that kids can use their platforms in ways that are inherently safe from the ground up. And those regulators also have enforcement bodies. They have individuals who are stress testing, who are researching, who are challenging claims made by these companies. So that's really what's needed. There is no silver bullet. There has to be this ongoing push and monitoring and auditing of these platforms. And you know what? This is actually quite similar to what we see in basically every other industry, whether it's food, whether it's transportation. This exists. This is the norm. We have to now accept that this just has to be the norm with when it comes to social media. At the end of the day, these are marketing and data collection companies that put services in the hands of millions of Canadians, millions of kids. We should expect that they have, from the ground up, some safety standards by design.
1: It's also worth noting, Jacques, that Meta will pay up to $17 billion as part of this settlement. That sounds like a big number, is it?
0: Yeah, and so like I said, when you put it in context of what their actual global revenues are, $200 billion last year, profits of $6 billion, it's actually not a whole lot. And I think that's an important issue for governments and regulators and courts to think about when they are coming down on tech companies with these fines. This may be one of the largest settlements. I don't actually know definitively. But at the end of the day, the question really is this a pain point for Meta? Does this actually hurt their bottom line in such a way that might coax them into behaving more in a safer way down the road? So that's really one of the core questions at hand here.
1: So far, these changes to Instagram and Facebook are only mandated for the U.S. How likely do you think it is that these new features become available here in Canada?
0: That is a great and important question. So we don't know yet what Meta plans. It's possible that they will globally roll out these changes to all teenagers, all teen accounts across their entire platform. They may only roll out some aspects of it. We don't know. And even if they were to roll it out across, example, accounts in Canada as well, it's not clear that it would be enforceable. So we don't have enough information. I don't have enough information yet to know exactly how this will play out. I would hope that they would roll this out globally across the platform, but that hasn't always been the case with other safety changes they've made in the past.
1: Lastly, Jacques, right now we are seeing multiple lawsuits against Meta, as well as new laws for social media companies proposed here in Canada. What do you think is the most effective way to ensure kids are safe online?
0: Yeah, it comes back to the requirement to have a robust legal framework that very really clarifies what safety standards and expectations are with platforms, privacy settings for children, how data is collected, what kind of parental controls exist, the ways that children can report illegal content or harmful content. All these basic design standards ought to be determined by the people, by Canadians, not by tech billionaires in Silicon Valley. And we should then require that companies apply those standards to the services and products that they make available to kids in Canada.
1: Jacques, we will leave the conversation there, but thank you so much for your time. We appreciate it.
0: Thank you very much.
1: Jacques Marcoux is the Director of Research and Analytics for the Canadian Center for Child Protection. Let's play some music now. Here's a new one from Windsor artist Layden Bane. This one is called The Good Years.

0: A nice and easygoing track to ease you into your afternoon. That's Leighton Baine with the Good Years. Well, as you've been hearing in the news, flash floods in Nepal have killed hundreds of people. 24 are Canadian. Nepali officials say the Bodikoshi River flooded around 9 a.m. local time today. For how local community members are reacting, we reach Suyogwa Man Banapali. He is the president of the Nepalese community of London, Ontario. Hi, Suyogwa.
1: Hello. Hi. Hi, everyone.
0: Obviously, we're speaking to you during a very troubling time for you and your community. How are you doing after hearing this morning's news?
1: Yes, this is heartbreaking for all Nepalese community, not just in London, but all over the world. Even though we are 1,000 miles away, many of us have family, friends, and deep connection back home. So when something like this happens, and it happened in past as well, it feels very devastating, and we always try to see what we can do from our end, and that's what we are doing.
0: How is your family doing? Do you know anyone who has been displaced or affected?
1: I don't have my close relative in those affected areas, but, the friends and families are there, and we have been getting so many news from our friends in ground, we are trying to convince the people that this is the time we should be together, whatever we do, it should benefit them. So we are trying our best to connect with the people, even though they are not from our family, right? Yeah, we're doing that.
0: And speaking of just the broader community, how is the community in London feeling? Or do you know anyone that's trying to connect with family out there?
1: Yeah, we have lots of family here in London, Ontario. We are in touch with them. We are also trying to connect with the community leaders here so that we can brainstorm together what we can do from our end, right? We haven't identified the person who is directly impacted from this, right? Because they haven't come forward, and we understand why they don't want to. But we are trying to, as a collective society or community, we are trying to help them from this Canada to Nepal, and we are also trying to take help from the National Nepalese Community Center community, as we are just a local community here in London. So we are trying to reach them and then help in this regard.
0: So, Yagua, what kind of support is needed right now for the local community? Because there are a lot of videos of this circulating online, which are very devastating, as you mentioned earlier, and very hard to watch. What kinds of support do you think is needed for members of your community just to be able to comprehend what's happening?
1: Yeah, we as per the report and as per the views that circulating in the media, we are actually trying to scope, like even the experts are trying to scope what's happening. In the latest news that I have seen, almost 100 of the people have already lost their life, and they're still counting, right? So as for those news, we're still trying to see where we can help. There are so many fundraise that is going on in our community, but as a Nepalese community, what we have done is we have a direct Prime Minister Office fundraising QR code or a bank account that they have provided us officially. So we just want to make sure that our assistant, whatever we can do here, goes through a credible and a transparent channel. So that's why we, the community leader here, we're trying to, give a press release kind of thing, so that we want to support them, but we need to find a credible way to do it. One great thing I have heard is from our NRNA, that's like national level organization, non-resident. They have already started the fundraising. They have already collected the tins and, all the supplies, clothes, and they are going to send it today. So we are also coordinating with the national level Nepalese community, and here also we are trying to organize some kind of fundraising activity so that we can contribute more as a community.
0: It really does feel like an all-hands-on-deck approach when it comes to offering up support to those in Nepal that are dealing with this. I understand that this initiative is so important to you guys that you guys have also canceled an upcoming event just so you can focus on support efforts right now. Do you want to tell us a bit more about that decision?
1: Oh, no, it hasn't been decided yet. We are still communicating with the with our county leaders. So right now we have football cup coming up in September 5, right? And obviously we will try every hand to get more support from the community members on that event. And there is another event coming up, and then we are trying to consider whether we should do it as a fundraising event, right? Rather
0: gotcha.
1: than doing a celebration, right? So we really celebrate that day, but we are trying to see if we can do that as a fundraising event where people can come and, express their condolence and all. So we are trying to make that format a little bit different. Rather than a celebration, it should be more of a support from our community. So that is what is we are discussing right now.
0: Yeah, it definitely sounds like a logical pivot when you think about the current situation. Soyugwa, there's a lot of people listening to this that probably have no ties to Nepal, but if they want to help out, what's the best thing that they could be doing right now?
1: Like I said, this is the time, disaster don't have any borders, right? Our thoughts are with everyone affected in Nepal and Tibet. At times like this, the most important thing is humanity and standing together. And that's where we stand. We as a community, we have been there. We have been facing this since 2015 when Nepal was hit by earthquake, right? 7.2 Richter. And we have always stood up, stand up from there. So, it's time to be together and just

0: pray for Nepal. Thank you. Thank you so much for this platform and the opportunity to speak.
1: Soyegwa, thank you so much for your time. We definitely appreciate it.
0: All right. Thank you so much. Have a good day.
1: Soyegwa Man Benapali is the president of the Nepalese community of London, Ontario. For news and updates on the flash flooding in Nepal, you can visit cbc.ca/London. You're listening to Afternoon Drive on CBC Radio 1. I'm Nav Nanwa, sitting in for Matt Allen. The time right now is 4:25. Let's switch gears now and talk about tariffs. As tariffs and counter-tariffs become a part of our daily language, many Canadians are more motivated than ever to buy Canadian, but some shoppers say grocery stores need to do better when it comes to labeling where food actually comes from. CBC's Santiago Arias Orozco spoke to some shoppers about their groceries.
2: Lourdes Diaz.
3: So how easy or difficult is it to find information about the country of origin?
2: That's not very easy to find a Canadian. You have to have a glasses and make sure you read it because there's so small letters sometimes. And that's not as easy as we want to. But because if I find a product Canadian, I want to buy America. That's for sure.
3: But like, for example, that bag that you have over there, like, would you know, like, looking at it, how do you know that whether where it comes from? Like, is it easy to find?
2: Not really.
3: No?
2: No.
4: Michael Smith. Like these things, it comes from Canada, it's labeled. A lot of the stuff is labeled. But I actually asked one of the produce fellows to go into the back and tell me where the celery comes from. It's not labeled. It's not. There's no label anywhere. I want to know where my food comes. And when we're into a trade war, I don't want to buy U.S. Products. I like to support my Canadian farmers. I like to support Canadian producers. And to give that, take that choice away from me, is irresponsible, especially in these times. It's not consistent. I like consistency, so I pick up products from Canada. These mandarins, they're from South Africa. I have no beef with South Africa.
5: Corey, Halliday.
6: Dixie, Halliday. It's kind of hard now. Like, everything is just disappearing on us. And then if we do find it, it seems like it's a lot more to pay for it.
3: And when it comes to that labeling, what would you like to do to change?
6: How would we say that?
3: Bigger.
6: Bigger, right?
3: Yeah.
5: Bigger Canadian brand or whatever. Be perfect if it had Canadian brand. That's what I'm going for.
6: Yes.
3: And right now you couldn't find that.
5: Can't find them. You got to sit there and look.
3: You have the time to even do that?
5: No, we don't.
3: So then what do you default to? Just grabbing whatever's
5: there? Just grab whatever's there. Very disappointing. Like, after what Trump is doing, we need to start buying homegrown, yes.
1: Some very interesting insights there. That was CBC Santiago Arias Orozco speaking with shoppers. We'll have more on what it means to buy Canadian a little later on when we are joined by an agricultural economist just after your 4:30 news. And then Bruce Sellery will also be talking about buying Canadian when he joins us at 5:20.

0: 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Coming up after your 4:30 news, it's municipal election season. And if you can believe it, we are actually going to be heading to the polls in exactly 2 months. Coming up, we'll talk about how this year's races are shaping up with a political scientist from Goderich. All this and more coming up on Afternoon Drive. But first, here's Alessio with your regional news.
1: This is CBC News. For Southwestern Ontario, your 4:30 regional news. Good afternoon. I'm Alessio Donini. Ontario Premier Doug Ford says today he's encouraging Canada and the U.S. to return to the table to reach a trade deal. This comes as Ford tries to turn down the temperature after a war of words with Donald Trump earlier this week. He was speaking after his heated indirect exchange with U.S. President Trump about the Canada-U.S. trade war. Asked about his change in tone in interviews yesterday with U.S. media, which was more conciliatory than before.
2: I thought it'd be best just to simmer down. It was a heated day for both him and I going back and forth, but it looks like he simmered down too. So let's get back to the table. This is what happens when you're under attack.
1: Ford says he did have a call with Prime Minister Mark Carney after trading barbs with Trump, but says Carney knows he has Canada's back. Ottawa's dollar-for-dollar retaliation for the new U.S. tariffs is set to kick in just under 2 weeks. And since Ford's tough talk, a new poll suggests his approval rating has improved. This, according to a new survey by Liaison Strategies. It also finds approval for Ford's PC party is up. We have much more on this story on the CBC News website. Elsewhere, border city mayors in our listening area continue to watch closely as the trade conflict heats up. Sarnia Mayor Mike Bradley is one of them. Bradley says he's pleased that the initial public exchanges between Trump and Ford have cooled down.
3: I will say I've been very strong in my comments. I've had my elbows up for the last 2 years as a border city mayor, but I haven't ventured into that territory of language. And I'm glad he's simmered it down because it's not productive in the long term, but at least he's now back on board. You know, in the Second World War, they had an expression, loose lips sink ships. We need that from the premiers. They're not helping every time one comes out and sort of diverts from the plan from the federal government. I know it's hard politically for them, but they got to just shut it down and let the prime minister of this country lead this country properly.
1: Bradley expects Sarnia will take significant job losses from the trade conflict as U.S. tariffs target Canadian plastics and other products produced in Sarnia. And as rescue efforts continue in Nepal and Tibet following this morning's flash flooding, London's local Nepalese community is banding together to send aid back home. Officials say at least 98 people are dead and hundreds others are missing after a river flooded. 24 Canadians are also among those who are missing. Suyugaya Manbanipali is president of the Nepalese community of London, Ontario.
4: When we open up the social media, yeah, and then we see the videos of, you know, all the flood and all. It was heartbreaking for sure. I even called so many people there. And, you know, it's really heartbreaking. You know, even though we are thousands of kilometers away, many of us, our family, our friends are there, right? So we have a deep connection back home, even though we are here. So it's a very devastating feeling right now.
1: Banipali says the diaspora is raising funds to send to the Prime Minister of Nepal's relief fund. They're also working to raise awareness in the community and support those whose families have been impacted. London International Airport is adding a new carrier to its roster this fall. Toronto-based Porter Airlines is set to fly out of YXU for the first time in its history starting in November. It'll offer flights in that month to Fort Lauderdale and Orlando, Florida, multiple times a week, followed by flights to Cancun, Mexico and Montego Bay, Jamaica, starting in December. Porter also says it's planning to add a slate of domestic flights to the London airport by next summer, with more details to come in the future on where those flights will connect to. Lastly, the City of London is announcing some upgrades for downtown's Victoria Park. $165,000 donated from Canada Life are being used to purchase upgraded lighting for the area around the bandshell and a new movable and accessible viewing area for people with disabilities. Trevor Johnson is a special events manager with the City of London.
5: These are well-used park spaces, well-used facilities that Over time, of course, there's lots of wear and tear that happens to those. This donation allows us to put an extra polish, an extra shine.
1: The upgrades are expected to be installed in time for

0: December. And that's your regional news for Southwestern Ontario. Nav?
1: Thank you so much, Alessio. Let's go to Mike now, who has a look at the weather. Mike, how's the weather looking?
2: Well, overnight, there's a 60% chance of showers and a risk of thunderstorm. Low temperature of 18 degrees. For tomorrow, cloudy skies and a 30% chance of showers. A high temperature of 25 degrees, feeling like 30 with the Humidex.
1: Thank you so much, Michael. Still to come here on Afternoon Drive, it is municipal election season, and in 2 months, we will be hitting the polls to elect new municipal leaders. Well, coming up at 4:50, we'll talk about how this year's races are shaping up with a political scientist from Goderich. But first, buy Canadian or patriotic purchasing. It's now a thing in this era of trade and tariff conflict with the United States. Some Canadians are so passionate about it, they've outed stores like Loblaw that briefly removed country of origin stickers in some provinces. But patriotic purchasing may not always be easy, especially if low cost is a main criteria. For more on this, we're joined by Ellen Goddard. She is an agricultural economist at the University of Alberta. Hi, Ellen.
3: Hi.
1: It feels like deja vu from a year and a half ago when we really were thinking about buying Canadian. That whole conversation feels like it's ramping up now. And there was a backlash in parts of Canada against the grocery chain Loblaw for removing country of origin labeling. What does that irritation among some Canadian consumers suggest?
3: I think a lot of Canadians are frustrated by this trade war that we're in now, even if we weren't in it before Friday night, or we weren't quite as concerned about it before Friday night. And I think Canadians want to do the right thing. And if they go to the grocery store, they want to be able to make choices with their food dollar that they know are going to help their own communities, local suppliers, the Canadian economy more broadly. And if you can't do it because you can't identify something you need to know, then you're going to be frustrated. And I think it's that frustration that drove people to protest this. On the other side of the coin, it's a really complicated decision for retailers. And oddly enough, it probably gets more complicated in the summer when we have more sources of Canadian produce available, because we don't necessarily have Canadian sources of produce that are going to be able to satisfy every store a national chain holds in the entire country for an extended period of time. There could be weather-related disasters or transportation-related disasters. Even forest fires sometimes close highways and interfere with transportation in some parts of the country. And if you are short and you can't supply the product, grocery stores aren't going to leave the shelf space empty. They're going to try and supply from other sources. And that all sounds fine, except for the fact that if you're worried about country of origin labeling, you have to change all the labeling in the store. You have to change your flyers. You have to change all your online information. And you have to do this in multiple stores very quickly when you have to change your source of supplier. And things get pretty complicated and potentially costly for the stores to try and manage this.
1: Just based on those complications you just mentioned, Ellen, is it easy for consumers to buy Canadian food and other products?
3: Mostly. And mostly the stuff that's shelf-stable, that's packaged, is pretty identifiable. Although it may say, as somebody else pointed out to me, it may just say imported. It may not say imported from where. And right now, if we knew something was imported from Mexico versus from the U.S., that might make a difference to our purchasing decision. The bigger problem is trying to combine the country of origin with affordability when Canada doesn't have the climate to be a major supplier of even some of the produce that does grow quite readily in

0: parts of Canada. So, yes, you can do it. You need the information to be able to do it. You may have to make choices like buying frozen or canned, which could be more affordable in certain circumstances because they're a little bit more shelf-stable to get Canadian produce in some parts of the year rather than fresh stuff. Anyway, it's more work for everybody, I think, to be able to do this for the whole country at the same time.
1: Especially if you want to do it accurately, right? It sounds like there's a lot that needs to be in play for that to happen. Now, Ellen, there have been other eras in Canadian history where patriotic purchasing or consumer patriotism was practiced. Can you remind us what happened in those eras?
0: Things like the Second World War. There was a huge push to buy Canadian to support the local economy and to maintain their production levels. We were largely shipping a lot of stuff off to Europe in those days, and I don't think we had quite the animosity towards purchasing U.S. product, particularly after they joined the Second World War. But we were advised to even grow our own food to contribute to, you know, nutritional needs across the country. And people took that on board and did it and maintained it throughout the entire war until things started to relax. By the way, rationing didn't stop in Europe just when the war stopped. There was still pressure on us to keep producing and consuming properly after the war.
1: Ellen,
0: I will also say that there's a lot of research right now about European countries who are pursuing the same strategy to consume nationally because of the Russia-Ukraine war, and even in China that's faced a lot of tariffs from the U.S. recently. There's huge studies coming out now saying that Chinese consumers want to only buy local to make sure they're supporting their own economy. So we're not the only ones facing this at the moment.
1: Yeah, it definitely sounds like it. And I'm glad that you provided that historical context regarding how this has played out in the past. But again, when we think about 2026, specifically affordability and availability, how much staying power does this Buy Canada trend have?
0: It's pretty heightened at the moment. My casual observation, I haven't had time to do any empirical research yet, but my casual observation would be that things are quite heightened since Friday night's announcement by the Prime Minister, and people are really anxious to be able to do the right thing and be seen to making a contribution, even if they know it's a small one through their food purchases. Food is something we buy regularly, and often more than once a week. So it's top of mind, and we want to be able to do it when we're in the grocery store. So I don't know that it's going to go away. I think the economic outcomes that we're going to be facing over the next while depend, as always, on negotiations with the U.S. And maybe it'll get all resolved before September the 8th. Doesn't sound like it at the moment. Maybe it'll get resolved before Christmas, but as long as there's a threat, then people are going to be very concerned.
1: Ellen, thank you so much for your time today.
0: Thanks for having me.
1: Ellen Goddard is an agricultural economist from the University of Alberta. You're listening to Afternoon Drive. The time right now is 4:43. British actor Tim Curry, best known as the star of the Rocky Horror Picture Show, has died. He was 80 years old. The character actor surged into the spotlight in the 1970s, becoming known for playing eccentric, fiendish, and loony villains on the stage and on screen. The cult cinema icon told the Associated Press in 1993, quote, "I like playing with more curious corners of the human mind and human behavior, partly because they're a tad more interesting." Here's something that you probably don't know about Tim Curry is the fact that he also released music. So how about we play some of that now in tribute? Here's a bit of it from his album 1979, which was called Fearless. This is Paradise Garage.

0: That's Tim Curry with Paradise Garage from his 1979 album called Fearless. The English actor and musician died today at the age of 80. October is 2 months away, but municipal election campaigns are underway. You've likely noticed new signs for candidates and social media campaigns on your feeds. To talk about this year's elections, I'm joined now by Gerald Sabin. He grew up in Goderich, Huron County. He's now an associate professor with Carleton School of Public Policy and Administration. Gerald joins us now from Ottawa. Hi, Gerald.
1: Thanks for having me.
0: Thanks so much for joining us. What are you most excited for when it comes to election season?
1: This election season feels a bit different than past ones. This is, you know, coming on the heels of a trade war with the United States. I wouldn't say I'm excited, but I'm interested in seeing how candidates for mayor and council, for Reeves, et cetera, across southwestern Ontario, how they grapple with this new political reality.
0: It is top of mind for everyone right now regarding the fact that there was a failed trade negotiation between Canada and the U.S., and the impact of that is very much being felt at the local level. So what are some of the key issues that you see playing out when it comes to tariffs and how that impacts municipal elections?
1: Well, it's an interesting question because it's so multifaceted. It's not just, you know, the top line number that we see about what a tariff might be on this or that product or commodity. It's going to come down in local communities to people's jobs, right? When people, lose employment, it has knock-on effects throughout an entire community. These are the folks who go out and shop in local stores, support local charities. And when you're, you know, fighting for your livelihood, all those things suffer alongside it. So for local politicians, they're going to feel this most acutely. And at the same time, they have a fairly limited toolkit available to them to alleviate those problems. There's absolutely things they can do. They can do their best to promote their community, to encourage investment, to encourage people to move to those communities, to set up their businesses, to build housing. They're going to be navigating this on the ground while politicians at other levels of government try to navigate it at a higher level. So there's a unique set of challenges that municipal politicians are going to face. And I mean, they'll be talking about it over the next couple of months.
0: Gerald, when we zero in on municipal elections across Ontario, specifically Midwestern Ontario, there's a number of races already that have been acclaimed for both mayor or Reeve. Why do we keep seeing that? Why do we keep seeing incumbents unopposed when it comes to municipal elections?
1: There's a few answers. There's a few reasons. So one we can think of is maybe we'll start with the positive answer that might exist for some of these communities. People are happy with the job that their Reeve or their mayor is doing. And so they're not feeling the need to stand up and put forward an alternative vision for their community. And I think that's probably the case in some of these races. You know, these communities are small.

0: a limited number of people who may have the time or energy to be able to run for local office, and generally there's satisfaction with how things are going. But there's a series of other barriers or challenges that might exist for local politicians or local folks thinking about running for office that might prevent them from taking that next step. At the provincial and federal level, we have political parties. So, and at the municipal level, we don't. So it becomes very difficult for recruitment purposes to be able to identify people who might be a great fit for local office. You also have a very fraught political climate, and that comes from a couple of different areas. The first is social media. In years past, when people ran for local office, they knew that there might be some bumps along the way. There might be criticism that came their way, but they had to wait for that letter to the editor to be published in the local newspaper, or maybe have someone come up to them in the grocery store to criticize them. In our current political age, they're now bringing that criticism into their homes, right? It's on their phones, it's in their kitchens, it's in their bedrooms. It's difficult to escape, and it can be quite difficult for them and their families to expose themselves to a lot of the negativity that we see online. Another reason might just be the economic moment. In order to run for office, so not only do you have to self-nominate, you know, put yourself forward for office, but you also have to find the money to support your candidacy. And that means asking friends, family, neighbors to support you running for office. And in times when we're already experiencing an affordability crisis, there isn't necessarily a lot of money left over at the end of the month to go towards something that may feel like a luxury, you know, supporting a politician to run for local office. And then finally, I would say, and this is true for communities across Ontario, but, you know, across Southwestern Ontario especially, is that just the kinds of challenges that local politicians are facing. Now, these are going to be different depending on the size and the location of the community. In our larger centers, you know, we're seeing a homelessness and drug crisis, encampments that, you know, we haven't seen in the past, and that local governments have to try and tackle in partnership with other levels of government. We are seeing a housing crisis, a lack of affordable housing. That's across communities, both small and large.
1: Right.
0: We're seeing infrastructure deficits. And then finally, we're seeing the challenges from the trade environment. So there's a lot of difficulties facing politicians and challenging their motivation to maybe stand for office.
1: Gerald, I know that we're doing a bit of an overview, a high-level overview about municipal elections, but I do want to quickly just ask you about rural areas, because those are a lot of the areas where we see a lot of incumbents who choose to run again, or we see acclamations. As the largest population of Canada ages, where do you see political leadership going in rural areas?
0: Well, this is a great question, because we have seen younger people moving out of rural areas and into larger centres. Certainly my experience coming from Goderich, I now live in Ottawa, right? I didn't make my career and my life in my hometown. And that is true for many of the people I grew up around. And so there does need to be political renewal, of course. That's very important for communities to be able to identify and recruit the next generation of leaders. And those people are there. But we also have to recognize the realities of being a local politician. I think that, yes, for sure, we could think that maybe some of our more seasoned politicians and members of our community, to put it politely, may be hanging on to leadership positions. But they're often the people who have the time, right, to engage in this kind of work. They've raised their families. Maybe they're retired. Maybe they've built those networks that they're able to use to raise the money to be able to run for office. So it's incumbent on all of us in a community to be looking around and identifying people who may make great political leaders.

0: right? And to say to them, to tap them on the shoulder and to say, you know, you'd be great on council, or you'd be a really good mayor. Like, have you thought about running? And if you were to run, how could we support you in doing that? And because there aren't political parties at the local level, it really is a citizen-driven effort. And I know this is happening across Southwestern Ontario. Mm. I know my parents are involved in this in Southwestern Ontario, going to political candidates and working with them, right, to prepare their materials, to do door knocking. And so we have to do that as a group, as a team, as a community, identify the next generation of leaders and tell them to get out there, give them the confidence to go and run for office.
1: Gerald, we will leave the conversation there, but I'm sure we'll have plenty of more conversations as we get closer to October. Thank you so much for joining us.
0: Oh, you're most welcome. Thank you.
1: That's Gerald Sabin. He's with Carleton School of Public Policy and Administration. He grew up in Goderich. With football season starting, high school players are getting back to the field. As we spoke about yesterday on the show, a new study suggests 1 in 4 NFL players will end up with chronic traumatic encephalopathy, or CTE. That's because of all the hits to the head that players take when they're tackling or being tackled. And that got us thinking, how do young players here think about their sport in light of that data? The Banting Broncos senior boys football team was getting fitted for equipment yesterday, so CBC's Kate Dubinsky went to Northwest London to speak to some of the players and their coach.
2: My name is Luke Stevens, and I play middle linebacker and fullback.
3: And Colton Gallagher, wide receiver, DB. Well, I played running back grade 10, definitely got concussed twice in one season. It is very important. I feel like the way that you ram into people definitely can cause a lot of damage to the neck and head. And it's happened to me quite a bit. So,
2: when you're tackling, eyes up on the side of the body. And when you're getting tackled, make sure to tuck your chin before you hit the ground so your head doesn't bounce back on the side. Because that's where most of the less padding is at the back of your head.
4: Okay, Aaron Olegbide.
5: Okay, what position do you play?
4: I play defensive end.
6: Paez Dredd, me too, I'm defensive back.
5: Is your head something that you worry about in football, Paez?
6: Yeah, absolutely. Like, a lot of people, especially parents, they fear for their children when they play football, especially in high school.
4: Yeah, I think it's a huge concern, but I think our coach, Coach McKay, he did us a huge favor. He got us, like, guardian caps, so it kind of helps with, like, head damage and stuff like that, so yeah.
1: CBC's Kate Dubinsky speaking to a few Banting Broncos football players about new data around CTE. Here's Alessio with a quick news update.
7: NAV OPP are responding this afternoon to a fatal crash between a truck and an SUV that happened on Dundas Street in Thames Centre around 1 o'clock. Both drivers, police say, were taken to hospital, but the driver of the SUV sustained life-threatening injuries and was later pronounced dead. Police say the area around Dundas and Fairview will be closed for some time while they investigate. Also, since Doug Ford's tough talk with U.S. President Donald Trump over this renewed trade war, a new poll suggests his approval rating and the approval rating of the Ontario PCs is up a bit. That's according to a new survey by Liaison Strategies. We have much more on that story on the CBC website.
1: Okay, thank you so much, Alessio. Still to come here on Afternoon Drive, has this trade war between the U.S. and Canada made you nervous about your investments? Well, coming up, investment advisor David Boyd will recap how the markets responded this week. He'll also provide us some portfolio tips as this situation continues to heat up. That's coming up on Afternoon Drive here in Southwestern Ontario. I'm Nav Nanwa, sitting in for Matt Allen. Your World This Hour is coming up next, and then we'll be right back.
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0: Western Ontario. Has this trade war between the U.S. and Canada made you nervous about your investments? Well, coming up, investment advisor David Boyd will recap how the markets responded this week. He'll also provide us some portfolio tips as the situation continues to heat up. But first, let's check in on all of our regional news with Alessio Donini. Hi, Alessio.
1: Nav, provincial police are responding this afternoon to a fatal crash between a truck and SUV in Thames Centre. Also, Ontario's premier says today he's encouraging Canada and the U.S. to return to the table to reach a trade deal.
0: Thank you so much, Alessio. Let's check in on the weather now with Mike Hargraves. Mike, how's it looking outside?
2: Looking pretty nice, Nav. We have a temperature right around 25 degrees and a mix of sun and cloud across the region.
0: Thank you so much, Michael. 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
3: Hi, my name is Mark Bevan. 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
0: As we continue to follow the fallout from the failed trade negotiations between Canada and the U.S., many of us are considering the potential implications this trade war will have on our lives and our wallets. That anxiety might be especially high if you have financial investments that span both the U.S. and Canada. Here to recap the markets and to provide an outlook for an uncertain future is David Boyd. He's a senior wealth advisor and portfolio manager at National Bank Financial Wealth Management. He's also a familiar voice to our listeners in Windsor. He provides the market updates on Windsor Morning every Monday, Wednesday, and Friday. David, how's it going?
4: Nav, how are you?
0: I'm doing well. It's been a couple of years.
4: It's been a while. It's been a while since we spent some time on the air together. So it's great to hear your voice.
0: Likewise. And I figured if we were going to have a conversation about the markets, especially during these turbulent times, you are the guy that we needed to call. So it's been quite the week, David. How are the markets reacting to this trade war between Canada and the U.S.?
4: Well, so it's been interesting. When you think about it, since this has all taken shape, the markets have been relatively calm so far. I'd say measured almost. Markets definitely don't like uncertainty, and I think that's why we saw a little bit of volatility after the announcement was made. But so far since then, the market's been relatively stable.
0: That's quite surprising because there is a lot of concern and nervousness right now when it comes to the impact of these tariffs. And I'm wondering, like, although the market is stable, are you seeing any interesting activity across any specific industries?
4: Well, you see a couple things. Like, I was just doing some quick math today, and I was thinking, if the tariffs are about $27.6 billion of trade crossing the border every day, total trade is about $880 billion. So divide 27 by 880, you end up with about 3% of total trade. So answering your question, what that means is you start looking in on different sectors. So when you start looking automotive, obviously in Southern Ontario, industrials, manufacturing, agriculture, forestry more out west, these are specific areas in the markets where there's more attention being had at this point than normal because people are trying to figure out what exactly this means, not only for the sectors, but for specific companies, who's going to be hit the hardest, who can get through if this does continue past September 8th and what that will look like for specific sectors and names.
0: How different or similar are the markets now compared to a year and a half ago when this conversation around tariffs began?
4: Well, it's an interesting question because if you go back in time 18 months, I would argue that the markets are a lot stronger today than they were 18 months ago. And what I mean by that is like the S&P 500 on the US, the TSX on the Canadian side, they're up respectively 13% on the US side and almost 15.5% since then on the Canadian side. So when you look at it, I mean, National Bank's put out a very interesting piece 2 days ago from our lead economist. And what they were talking about is investors are less reactive now to tariff announcements than they were back in early 2025. So maybe we're more used to the dialogue. Some people call it rhetoric. Some people call it threats. But whatever you call it, the market tends to digest that news as it comes at them. So it seems at this point, like the market's looking at it, that yes, this is a disruption and yes, there is uncertainty, but we've got through things before and it looks like they're saying that we're going to get through this again.
0: Yeah, that is very fascinating that we're getting that kind of outlook right now, considering, as I mentioned, all the nervousness that's being felt across the board. If I'm someone with a market portfolio right now where I'm investing in both U.S. and Canadian

0: stocks. What should I be thinking about?
1: Well, I think the key word is diversification. And what I mean by that is the TSX, so the broad index that represents Canadian companies, it's about 3% of total global markets. The US, as an example, the S&P 500 is about 60%.

0: railways. Right now, the U.S. is a little more comfortable, we'll say, with tech stocks like NVIDIA reported their earnings tonight. That's front and center for everybody. So I think what it becomes is remembering what your timeline is, remembering the risk you want to take. And I always say to clients, like, you want to build that plan on a sunny day. So when you get into times like now, Navin, there's a little bit of uncertainty and there's saber rattling going back and forth. This traditionally isn't the time you want to start changing your investment strategy. This is the time when you want to fall back on what you've built and say, okay, I'm going to sit down with the person that I work with around my investments and portfolio just to make sure everything's the way that I want it to be as we get tested here.
1: There's also this push again for buying Canadian. And I'm wondering, David, does that apply when we think about our investment portfolios? Should we maybe be investing in more Canadian businesses versus American ones?
0: I think it does go back again to what's in the markets themselves. Like the TSX is 30% financials as of today and about 17% energy. So if you're trying to diversify properly, you're more than likely going to go outside of the US. I have had some clients say to me today, like, I'm going to buy Tim Hortons instead of Starbucks as a real example. So it may be more changing your habits or your patterns a little bit to support Canada as we go through this trade dispute. But I think from an investment perspective, there's an old saying that it's time in the market, not timing the market. So as we continue to see this volatility moving around and opportunities presenting themselves, the old adage, you have to be in there to make the money. I think it's understanding that I need to diversify out of Canada in order to properly be set up for my future and my strategy that I've put in place.
1: So that information is for people who currently have portfolios that they have invested in. But what if I'm a first-time investor who's looking to get started? Is now a good time to do that?
0: I think it is. I mean, if I look back in time, whether it's the 2008 financial crisis, COVID, inflation we went through, trade disputes, Brexit, you can draw a list on the bear market side of things where you can probably convince someone that the market's never a great place to be. But if you look at it from the reality side, if the markets are averaging 10, 11, 12, 13% over the last 50 years in North America, I believe it's building a strategy with a professional to say, okay, this is my asset mix. This is my time horizon. This is how comfortable I am with risk, and then sticking to that. So if the markets did hypothetically start to move around and get more volatile, it's probably an opportunity to rebalance back to what you built with your professional to make sure that you can take advantage of it without trying to time the perfect day to be in there.
1: David, I want to ask you a more personal question now. How stressful has this time been for portfolio managers like yourself? Like, has your phone been blowing up over the weekend or since the weekend?
0: I would say no. And I would say the reason for that is if, as someone sitting on my side of the chair, a table, if you're putting together a proper plan with clients and if you're checking back on that on a regular basis, yes, this is a disruption. Yes, there is anxiety and definitely some uncertainty as the headlines move throughout the day. But we haven't seen a real increase. It's more about ensuring that clients know there's a plan, the clients know that there's a team looking after them wherever you deal with investments, and knowing that, okay, this too will pass, whether it's in 2 days or 6 weeks. And could it get worse? I guess it could get worse. But if you look at all those examples I gave, after each of those events ended, the markets had a very strong rally. So again, I think it's about having your plan, being in the market, and holding with your strategy.
1: David, there's no word yet if trade conversations between the U.S. and Canada will resume anytime soon. We know that retaliatory tariffs from Canada will go into effect on September 8th. If you can look in your financial crystal ball, how do you expect the market to react to all of this?
0: Well, I think the market's a good emotional digester of news. And what I mean by that is, as long as the market has information, it can discount it, it can provide a premium to it, good news or bad news. From what we see, like the tariffs, we knew something was coming. We knew there was a dispute. We knew that going into the weekend, things may be great. And then suddenly things, quote unquote, weren't great. And then everyone had to figure out what that meant. But I think if the markets start to see some type of progress before September 8th, more than likely we'll see the markets start moving forward as a bit of a relief rally. If we continue to September 8th and beyond and trade negotiations are still going on, I'm sure the market will be moving on every news piece to try to figure out, okay, what does this mean? Are we going to have a resolution, certain sectors, all sectors, or are we going to continue to grind through this over time?
1: And one more thing, David, how do you feel about the Blue Jays and their wild card chances?
0: I knew you were going to ask me this on the air. You know, I'm a diehard Detroit Tigers fan. I can't say I'm going to change onto the wagon because I don't think that's fair in sports, but I will say your team, the Blue Jays, look better than my team, the Tigers, at this point.
1: I'm surprised that nothing's really changed since the last time we spoke. But

0: What can I say? David, thank you so much for all the information. We definitely appreciate it. And yeah, we should maybe set up a follow-up conversation after the 8th.
1: Yeah, I'd like that. I appreciate it. Thanks, Nev.
0: All right, that's David Boyd, who is a senior wealth advisor and portfolio manager at National Bank Financial Wealth Management. For our listeners in Windsor, you can hear him on Windsor Morning every Monday, Wednesday, and Friday with Amy Dodge at 8:25 here on CBC Radio 1. Well, Kelsey Mayne is one of many people mourning Dolly Parton after hearing her death hearing of her death yesterday at the age of 80. Kelsey is a rising country music artist from Windsor. Mayne spoke with Windsor Morning host Amy Dodge from Nashville today about how the loss is impacting her and the music community around her.
2: It's a weird feeling. Like everyone, it just feels like there's a weight on everyone right now. And everyone has some story or some connection. And what's really actually beautiful about the whole thing is like no one in this town, and it's a very small town, small community here, and no one has anything bad to say. She's just so revered in the best light possible. So, and that's really cool and special.
3: It's definitely a sign of a life well spent when you can leave so many breadcrumbs for everybody and still 80 years and no one has anything tainted to say about you.
2: Like, I don't think she ever had a bad day, I guess.
3: She'd probably say otherwise, but she always presented herself in such a joyful way. I agree with that. What were your final thoughts when you heard that she had passed? Was there a memory or something that came to mind?
2: I didn't realize how much it would impact me personally, but I just feel like it. I was sad because she's just been that figure that I've looked up to both as an artist and songwriter, but as a businesswoman and just as a person. And she, with her song Jolene, and it sparked my song You're Jolene, and that kind of sparked my whole career. And I realized, you know, I never got a chance to thank her. So that's the part that like started to really hit me yesterday. Everyone is one degree away from everyone here. And so I have a lot of friends in this industry that have worked with her personally and have gotten to know her over the years. And I was part of a project. I can't say too much about it because it's kind of under embargo, but she had personally, I wrote a few songs for it, and she had personally wrote a letter that approved the whole thing. So that was really cool, just to kind of get her stamp of approval on some of my work too. So it's very surreal. Her goal was to inspire other people, I think. And I think just carrying on her legacy is just another thing that is going to be one of my motivations for sure.
0: Kelsey Mayne is a country music artist from Windsor. She was speaking with Windsor Morning host Amy Dodge. How about we play that song that Kelsey mentioned as being one of her biggest influences? Here is the legendary Dolly Parton with Jolene.

0: Always be an epic thigh slapper. That is the late, great Dolly Parton with Jolene. The legendary musician died yesterday at the age of 80. U.S. President Donald Trump announced that the American flag will be lowered across the country for 1 week starting tonight. Well, following the collapse of trade talks last Friday, Canada's retaliatory tariffs are set to come into effect on American products on September 8th. The latest news has brought back into focus the whole mantra around buy Canadian. CBC's money columnist Bruce Sellery joins us now to talk about that. Bruce is the CEO of the nonprofit credit counseling agency Credit Canada. Hey, Bruce.
1: Hello.
0: What are your thoughts on buy Canadian?
1: Everything about money is a combination of head and heart, the math and the mindset. And the trade war is a really great example of that. I mean, most Canadians have some feelings about this issue in their heart. And my feeling is I don't want to buy anything from the U.S. But it isn't always clear which products are American. And sometimes there isn't an easy substitute, like Cheerios, for example. You'd have to invest time and energy to figure out a substitute and maybe change your shopping habits. And if there is a Canadian substitute, it might cost a lot more. That's on the product level. Now include the retailers. Most of the big names are American. Can you get what you want for back to school for a good price at a Canadian retailer? Canadian Tire's got lots of things, but does not have all the things. So there is an inherent tension here between the head and the heart, the emotional drive to buy Canadian and the practical and financial implications.
0: Bruce, this is taking me back to over a year ago when this conversation really hit a fever pitch, and it feels like it's all coming back around now. And I remember, like, back then, the whole debate was product of Canada versus made in Canada, which caused some confusion. So how do you recommend people navigate this for themselves?
1: It's very personal. So this is a very long list of personal decisions every day. And some people might give you the stink eye based on their set of values, but I don't think there's a right or a wrong way to do it. It is similar to buying organic produce in some ways, right? Like for some people, really important to buy organic. For other people, the price difference is too much. So you do you. An absolute buy Canadian approach is very difficult to maintain over time. So I'd select a couple of areas that are most important to your values.
0: And that's applicable when we think about the retail store. But what about when it comes to traveling? Yeah.
1: This one's, it's pretty simple for me. I am not traveling to the U.S. for pleasure, and I'm not required to go very often for work. That is a different thing for people who live in border cities across this country, though. It's like not actually that simple. And there's lots of personal reasons why people do travel to the U.S. They've got family there. There's a wedding. They've got a property. So I think we need to be careful about how judgy we are about it. And there are people who just don't have the same view of buy Canadian. They want to go to Disney World, so they're going to Disney World.
0: And are there areas in which you wouldn't apply a buy Canadian approach?
1: The biggest one is the U.S. stock market. Most Canadians in some way or another own shares in U.S. companies. In this case, it is clear what an American stock is, and there are lots of easy substitutes. But I wouldn't recommend you just sell your U.S. holdings for two main reasons. And the first is the math.

0: The U.S. stock market is massive, and it has done incredibly well in the last decade. The S&P 500 is up 300%. If you'd invested 100 grand in 2016, you'd have almost 400 grand today. It isn't to say that the market's going to continue to increase at that rate, and in fact, it could fall, but to not have exposure to U.S. markets is a really risky asset allocation strategy. The second reason is time. Without a doubt, this is the worst period in Canada-U.S. relations in a long time, but the trade war started pretty quickly, and it may end in the next couple of years if there's a change in government in the U.S. Investing is a long-term game, especially when you're talking about the whole market and not a particular stock. You can change the brand of liquor you buy and change back the next day. Simple. But you can't do that with the stock market. Now, here's an even tougher one. Entertainment. Ted Lasso season 4, an American show on an American platform, but I'm not watching that show.
1: Right. Yeah, that's one trade-off that I think my wife wouldn't also make as well. She's a big Ted Lasso fan. Bruce, you started off this conversation talking about head and heart. As you see it, is Buy Canadian actually effective?
0: It depends on how we think about effective. It makes me feel better to buy Canadian where I can. So it's effective in terms of aligning my values to my behavior, but I'm not all in on Buy Canadian, given my perspective on the US stock market, right? I would say it's also effective in helping us focus as a country. It feels patriotic. It feels like we're working together for our sovereignty, for our future. But does it affect the fortunes of Canadian companies to the good and US companies to the bad? Unclear. There have been boycotts on products and brands for decades. Some are effective, some stick, and some don't.
1: And we have been talking about Buy Canadian, but Bruce, in the US, it is very much Buy American. So what is the impact there for Canadian companies?
0: It's significant, probably less because of U.S. patriotism and more because of price. Like, Canadian goods will cost Americans more because of U.S. tariffs on those imports from us. And so sales will likely fall. American consumers will not be happy with paying more. Lumber will be more expensive, increasing the cost of building houses and decks and furniture. The cost of energy will go up in some parts of the U.S. Same for certain consumer products like bath tissue and sporting equipment. But there's a hidden benefit to all this. Inflation is enraging for voters. It's enraging. And if prices increase notably before the U.S. midterm elections, that might help shift power away from Trump, or at least send a message that his protectionist policies are unpopular. We will see. We will see. But for now, I'm not going to Disneyland.
1: You and me both. I haven't broken it to my kids yet, but I'll keep you posted regarding how that goes.
0: Great Wolf Lodge in the Niagara region. Amazing place.
1: There you go. There you go. Bruce, always a pleasure. Thank you so much.
0: Take care. Bye-bye.
1: Bruce Ellery is the CEO of the nonprofit credit counseling agency, Credit Canada.

0: 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I'm Nav Nanwa. Coming up after your 5:30 news, boozing, swearing, and battling a mythical creature. That's all in the mix of the modern opera Empire of Wild. But will it bring new audiences to the art form? CBC senior entertainment reporter Magda Gebrselassie will have that story for us coming up at 5:50. I'm Nav Nanwa, sitting in for Matt Allen. This is Afternoon Drive on CBC Radio 1. We're at 97.5 in Windsor, 93.5 in London. 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Alessio Donini is coming up next with your regional news.
1: 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From CBC in southwestern Ontario, your 5:30 regional news. Good afternoon. I'm Alessio Donini. OPP are responding this afternoon to a fatal crash between a truck and an SUV on Dundas Street in Thames Centre.

0: They say that happened around 1 o'clock and both drivers were taken to hospital, but the SUV driver sustained life-threatening injuries and was later pronounced deceased. Police say the area around Dundas and Fairview in Thames Center will be closed for some time while they investigate. Ontario's premier says today he's encouraging Canada and the United States to return to the negotiating table and reach a trade deal. This coming as Doug Ford tries to turn down the temperature after his war of words with Donald Trump earlier this week. Queen's Park reporter Sean Jeffords has the latest.
1: I thought it'd be best just to simmer down. It was a heated day for both him and I going back and forth.
2: Doug Ford on his war of words with Donald Trump. Ontario's premier traded insults with the U.S. president on Monday. During a run of interviews with U.S. media, he dialed back the rhetoric. And in front of reporters in Vaughan today, he says he doesn't want to further escalate the trade war.
1: It looks like he simmered down too, so let's get back to the table.
2: And while Trump has not made a comment today on the trade war, the White House's official account on social media site X posted a picture of a bald eagle standing on top of a Canada goose, and a post saying Trump is ending Canada's quote-unquote free ride. For his part, Ford says he doesn't regret his remarks from earlier this week when he called the U.S. president a bully and a loser.
1: He doesn't give two hoots, so I'll fight him right to the end.
2: Ford called on negotiators from both the U.S. and Canada to return to the table. He says he still thinks hammering out a trade deal is possible.
1: That's our ultimate goal, is to have a fair deal for both countries.
2: Ford says Trump needs to get a deal done before the U.S. midterms in November. Sean Jeffords, CBC News, Toronto.
0: Meanwhile, border cities across our listening area continue to brace for what some mayors believe could be a devastating bout of this trade conflict. In Sarnia, Mayor Mike Bradley has been vocal, saying the trade war will be a job killer for his city that produces plastics and other products hit hard by new U.S. tariffs. With Port Huron right across the river from Sarnia, Bradley says a decades-long partnership has faded, and he's concerned the largely Trump-voting population there misunderstands why Canadians have turned their back on that neighboring city.
3: Two elections, 77% voted for Trump, and then last year, they're crying the blues because of all the tourism traffic and the daily traffic. I mean, I used to be over there two or three times a week. It's not happening anymore. Well, I do recall the city manager in Port Huron just a few months ago saying, well, it's all about the exchange rate. That's nonsense. They're not getting the fundamental issues that are upsetting Canadians. And the reality is, except for the tariff war, we're hardly on the American news.
0: Bradley also says he's glad Premier Doug Ford has decided to tone down his public arguments with Donald Trump, saying that's what's best for negotiations. The London International Airport is adding a new carrier to its roster this fall. Toronto-based Porter Airlines is set to fly out of the airport for the first time in its history starting in November. It'll offer flights to Fort Lauderdale and Orlando, Florida, multiple times a week starting in November, followed by flights to Cancun, Mexico, and Montego Bay, Jamaica, starting in December. Porter also says it's planning to add a slate of domestic flights to the London airport by next summer, with more details to come in the future on where those flights will go. And the City of London is announcing some upgrades for downtown's Victoria Park. A $165,000 donation from Canada Life is being used to purchase upgraded lighting for the area around the bandshell and a new movable and accessible viewing area for people with disabilities as well. Trevor Johnson is a special events manager with the City of London.
4: These are well-used park spaces, well-used facilities that over time, of course, there's lots of wear and tear that happens to those. This donation allows us to put an extra polish, an extra shine.
0: It's expected to be installed by December. And as summer winds down, the Essex Region Conservation Authority is trying to entice people out into nature. There's a checklist on the Conservation Authority's website asking you to spot monarch butterflies, turtle hatchlings, and migrating birds at local conservation areas. And if you do so, you could win a seasonal pass. Danielle Stubing is with the Conservation Authority.
5: One of the hidden gems is Maidstone Woods Conservation Area. That's in Lakeshore, but very, very close to Essex. It's a shorter trail, so, you know, perhaps some of our youngest naturalists will have an easier time navigating it. It's only about 1 kilometer, but it's an absolutely beautiful Carolinian forest.
0: There are 18 publicly accessible conservation areas in Essex County. And Nav, that is your regional news for Southwestern Ontario.
6: Alessio, I can't believe summer is almost over.
0: I know. I was like upset reading that script before coming on air, but I got through it, Nav. I got through it.

0: You got through it indeed, and we certainly appreciate you for it. Is there anything left on your summer bucket list before the cold comes creeping in?
1: You know, I've been talking about doing a day trip out to Stratford. So I think I can squeeze that in with my girlfriend. So hopefully we can do that soon. What about you?
0: Well, I do want to go to the CNE. That is something that we typically do every single summer. So I'm hoping to squeeze that in, as a way to kind of sort of cap off the summer. But my wife is pretty persistent right now on booking a last minute camping trip. So right now, Labor Day weekend is completely open. We do love going up to Pinery. We went to Pinery a few times over the last couple of years. So I think she's on the lookout in case someone is trying to give up their campsite, or in case someone, in case any campsites magically become available. But I think maybe a camping trip for a day or two could be an option.
1: Yeah, camping is always a good idea. Like I'm on board with that.
0: Yeah, and I could definitely use it because I feel like it's a great disconnect, right? To be amongst nature, and why not? And I also, we've gone camping later in the summer before, and I do like it when it's a little bit cooler outside. So yeah, I think I'm hoping we can squeeze that in, and hopefully we can enjoy the rest of the summer. Let's go to Mike Hargraves now. Actually, Mike, before you give us the weather, is there anything on your summer bucket list that you're trying to tick off?
2: No, I'm ready for fall. I'm ready for the apple picking. But I will say, I'm gonna make a winter camper out of you, Nav. I could see you, you know, coming out of the tent, you know, in the snow with the beard. I could see it. They make sleeping bags for minus 20. You can camp late. For overnight temperatures, though, I'll give you the weather for at least now. Overnight tonight, low of 18 degrees, 60% chance of showers and risk of thunderstorm. For tomorrow, cloudy, 30% chance of showers, high temperature of 25 degrees, feeling like 30 with the Humidex.
0: Now, I was laughing because I have been asked in the past to go on a winter camping trip, and I've respectfully declined, but maybe one day I'll suck it up and wear some layers and embark on a camping adventure during the winter time when hopefully it's not minus 20. I can probably do like 0 degrees, but if it's minus 20, I might have to reconsider it. Thank you so much, Michael. Still to come on Afternoon Drive, shaking up the world of opera, Empire of Wild is a new modern opera, which is set to make its world premiere in Toronto next year. CBC's Makhda Gebreselassie will bring us a preview of that coming up at 5:50. But first, let's check in with our good friend Chris Edwards over at the CBC Business News Desk. Hey, Chris, how's it going?
3: Pretty good, Nav.
0: So I don't know if you've noticed, but we've spoken a lot about tariffs this week.
3: I have noticed.
0: I was going to say. But let's focus on one industry in particular, Canadian alcohol producers. How are they doing?
3: Well, this is going to be a pretty big challenge for them because as of this week, the U.S. now has a 50% tariff on Canadian alcohol. And before the trade war began, according to Statistics Canada, the U.S. accounted for about 90% of Canadian alcohol exports, and sales there were growing over 4% a year. I spoke to Christine Camot from the Canadian Craft Brewers Association about how her members are doing in light of these 50% tariffs. And she said this is the latest in a long line of issues facing her sector.
4: This is just another blow on an industry that's being challenged on so many different fronts. Cost of their inputs have gone up and up. That's like the malt and cans and cardboard, as well as for many of them, rent is skyrocketing also. So this is just another kind of nail in the coffin for some of them who are just struggling to survive.
3: Now that's craft beer, but Canadian wine and spirits in particular have been hit hard here. In a statement on its website, industry group Spirits Canada said about 50% of Canadian spirits production is typically tied to U.S. demand, and only 7% of Canadian spirits exports go to countries not including the U.S., so there are not very many alternatives here.
0: Especially when you think about the numbers that you just presented. That's very, very telling. Let's move over to tech news now, Chris, because earlier in the show, we talked about the Meta settlement. Let's talk more about it. How much is the company paying for this?
3: Meta has agreed to pay $23 billion Canadian to settle a case over accusations its platforms harm children, primarily through features on Facebook and Instagram. Meta has been accused for years of causing issues with social media addiction and body image issues among young people, but Meta has still denied wrong.

0: wrongdoing, even with this settlement. Though as part of the settlement, it's agreed to restrict teenagers' usage of Facebook and Instagram to 2 hours a day and block all usage for them from midnight to 6 a.m. The company will also strengthen its features that block restricted content. But Gary Marcus, a cognitive scientist who has written several books on neuroscience and the tech industry, says there are still a lot of questions about where we go next here.
1: Does it go far enough? Well, one question is whether it goes far enough around protecting teenagers, and we'll have to kind of see. There's some oversight as part of the settlement, and that's a good thing. In general, Meta's business model has been to surveil citizens, to do what we call engagement farming, which has led to polarization in society. Lots of issues that haven't been addressed here. We'll see if it does enough to help teenagers get less addicted.
0: Marcus also said the settlement is an implicit acceptance of the accusations on the part of Meta. It did also save Meta from having to put Mark Zuckerberg himself on the stand, and that other social media platforms like X and TikTok will have pressure to adopt similar measures now in light of the precedent set by this case.
2: Yeah, definitely a story to watch. Finally, Chris, as if playing in the MLB wasn't enough, a Toronto Blue Jay has a side gig as an artist?
0: Yeah, this is Dylan Cease. He joined the Blue Jays last December as a pitcher, and he's a real Renaissance man. He has an exhibition launching today at the Art Gallery of Ontario. Now, Cease is originally from Georgia in the U.S., but a lot of his art now is specifically about his new city. The main painting on display at the AGO is called Eve of Toronto. It's this big, bright red and yellow painting with the word Toronto written all over it. The AGO is selling all sorts of swag for the art. You can, of course, buy prints of it, but also sweatshirts and tote bags. Cease has said he was inspired by his forthcoming life in Toronto. He signed a 7-year, $210 million contract with the Blue Jays as franchise record. But he also may have a little bit more time to paint this summer because the Blue Jays record is 64-69 so far this season. So their entry into the playoffs is far from guaranteed.
2: Chris, I have faith. Okay, I will say that. Yeah. But also, the fact that Dylan is making art based on Toronto and the fact that he has this 7-year contract, maybe he's just getting used to home. I don't know.
0: Mm-hmm. Who knows?
2: Yeah, but hey, it's quite the side hustle, and all the credit to him. Chris, thank you so much for joining us.
0: Thanks, Nav.
2: That's Chris Edwards over at the CBC Business News Desk. You are listening to Afternoon Drive on CBC Radio 1. I'm Nav Nanwa, sitting in for Matt Allen. Yesterday, Canada released details on counter tariffs that will be imposed on a wide range of American products, matching the $28 billion worth of Canadian goods that have been tariffed since the weekend. It comes after days of heated rhetoric between U.S. President Donald Trump, his officials, and Canadian leaders. But how is this all registering for Americans? Josh Wingrove is a White House reporter for Bloomberg and a Canadian living in Washington. He spoke to Front Burner host Jamie Poisson about how the American business world is reacting to the latest tariffs.
3: There are three buckets of business groups in terms of reaction. There are businesses that explicitly benefit from these tariffs, like steel, who are happy. And there are businesses who think this is all very silly and in bonkers headwind to the economy and potentially scarring in terms of, you know, integrated economies and cross-border trade, that are saying so publicly. The Business Council is one of them. Autos Drive America jumps to mind as another. I lost count of how many Michigan chambers of commerce and regional chambers have said this. This is very unpopular in Michigan, if you believe the chambers. And then there's the third bucket of people that won't say what they think publicly. I think that that is an indicative sign of where it is. It's quite clear that these business groups do not want to risk the wrath of the president right now. For instance, last I checked, the last U.S. Chamber of Commerce statement was Tuesday, a week ago, when they warned against what has since happened, and they haven't said a word since, or at least as I sit here, I've not seen a word from them since. And so the overall vibe, if you sort of squint and read between the lines, is that the business community hates this unless they are specifically benefiting from it in their one sector. But only some of them are willing to say it publicly. And I think that that's an interesting dynamic here.
2: That was Bloomberg reporter Josh Wingrove on Front Burner. You can listen to the full episode wherever you get your podcasts. Now let's play some music. Here's some new music courtesy of Fontaine. This one is called Good Buddy.

From boozing to cursing, a mystical creature, and a fight for love, a new modern opera is on the way towards making its main stage debut.

0: Wow, check out that voice. That's a taste of Empire of Wild, a new fantastical opera based on the best-selling novel of the same name. It's a gritty dramatic story that features a married woman searching for her missing husband and a werewolf-like creature terrorizing the community. There's a hope that this contemporary tale will draw in not only opera newbies, but also traditional opera audiences. CBC senior entertainment reporter Makhda Gebreselassie dives into it with us right now. Hi, Makhda.
1: Hello.
0: So this is quite the epic. So tell us about this new opera, Empire of Wild. What is it all about?
1: Okay, so this is a story that takes place in the Georgian Bay Métis community of Penetanguishene. The main character is Joan. She is this woman with a broken heart. Her husband, Victor, is missing. He's been gone for almost a year, and then he pops back up again, but he looks different, and he's now a reverend, and he doesn't remember her. And it all has to do with a werewolf-like creature. So you've got Joan, who's out to

0: save her husband. She also uncovers this devious plan to steal land. And it all is based on a book that was written by Cherie Demoline. And she's also written this opera. She grew up in Penetanguishene. So did the composer of this opera, Ian Cusson. And he says, you know, this was really personal for him. It was very familiar, the language, the characters. And he really believed that this could make for a great opera and that traditional opera audiences would really appreciate the fact that the singers' voices come first. Now, here's what he thinks opera newbies will like about it.
1: They'll find access in the story points and in the fact that this is about today. And there's queer characters and there's, you know, people like a family who are roofers and blue collar, and they're going about their lives and having to deal with like the most extreme scenarios and tensions that they're put under. And we get to see and hear how that all unfolds.
2: And apparently the language is also rooted in today's world. How far does that go?
0: Well, the book has some colorful curse words in it, and the opera also has that in there as well. So you can expect these performers to hit the high notes, dropping F-bombs, singing the B-word, and, you know, for some traditional opera goers, maybe that's a bit of a surprise, but the Canadian Opera Company was all about it. Here is Roberto Moro. He's the COC's artistic director.
3: I mean, my kids use language that I don't necessarily use. It doesn't mean that it doesn't exist. And I think if we're trying to do an opera that's contemporary, we should use contemporary lexicon and contemporary lingo.
0: So he says this is the biggest investment that the COC has made this season. And he didn't give me a dollar figure, but there are different parts of the investment here. And it's believed there's a $4 million investment that includes the funding from the National Arts Center, National Creation Fund, and other outside sources as well.
2: It does feel very progressive. And another thing that many are celebrating about this opera is that the fact that it's Indigenous-led work. What more can you tell us about that?
0: Yeah, absolutely. And that's true right from the beginning when you're looking at the talent involved in this, from the author to the composer, many of the performers, director, the list just goes on from there. And I actually got a chance to interview the lead performer, Elizabeth Saint-Jolet. Being Innu, she is very proud of being part of this project.
4: It's going to reach a lot of people of all age, but you know, Indigenous people are going through a moment, an era of being, of blooming in every side of the society, in science, in art, in business. To see that Indigenous creators has lead a project as this envergure, I think this is pretty phenomenal.
2: How far along are they in the process of bringing this opera to audiences?
0: Well, they had a workshop performance, a couple of them couple of weeks ago, and I was at one of them. So they're well on their way. I got to hear a little bit about, you know, their plans for the set designs as well. It's going to look like Northern Ontario when the time comes at the Four Seasons Centre for the Performing Arts. The composer said the production's going to be like a film on steroids. The horror elements of the story are going to come to life. And so that's just a little kind of preview of what's to come. But obviously, to get the full picture, you have to wait for the world premiere of the opera, which takes place in May of 2027.
2: Magda, I think I'm seated for this. It sounds very, very interesting. And it sounds like a fascinating direction when it comes to the world of opera. Thank you so much for joining us.
0: You're welcome. Have a good one.
2: That was CBC senior entertainment reporter Magda Gebrselassie. 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

0: That's I'm Going Home from the Rocky Horror Picture Show soundtrack. And that was sung by the late Tim Curry, who passed away today. He was 80 years old. We are just a few minutes away from your national news. Here's Alessio with one last look at the news for Southwestern Ontario.
1: Nav, provincial police say the intersection of Dundas and Fairview in Thames Centre will be closed for some time while they investigate a fatal collision there that happened around 1 o'clock. Police say the SUV driver sustained life-threatening injuries in this crash and was later pronounced dead. That was a crash between an SUV and a truck. And of course, as we heard earlier in the show, catastrophic flash flooding has ripped through a border region between Nepal and Tibet. It's washed away homes. It's killed at least 160 people, and hundreds more are still missing, including 24 Canadians. We're going to have more on that story and what we know so far coming up next on Your World Tonight.
0: Okay, thank you so much, Alessio. And that concludes Afternoon Drive for Wednesday, August 26th. Thank you so much for joining us. We definitely appreciate it. I'm Nav Manwa, sitting in for Matt Allen. I will be back with you tomorrow, so enjoy the rest of your Wednesday. And Your World Tonight is coming up next. Thank you, and take care.

0: This is a CBC News update. I'm Alessio Donini. OPP are responding this afternoon to a fatal crash between a truck and an SUV. That happened on Dundas Street in Thames Center around 1 o'clock. Both drivers were taken to hospital, but the SUV driver sustained life-threatening injuries and later was pronounced dead. Police say the area around Dundas and Fairview is expected to be closed for some time for an investigation. And the London International Airport is adding a new carrier to its roster this fall. Porter Airlines, based in Toronto, is set to fly out of the airport for the first time in its history. Starting in November, it'll offer flights to Fort Lauderdale and Orlando, Florida, multiple times a week in November, followed by flights to Cancun, Mexico, and Montego Bay, Jamaica, starting in December. Porter also says it plans to add domestic flights to the airport by next summer. Now the weather forecast for southwestern Ontario. We are expecting mostly cloudy skies tonight, a chance of showers, possible thunderstorms, and wind gusting up to 50 kilometers an hour, a low around 19. Tomorrow, a mix of sun and cloud, more on the cloudy side, with a chance of showers across the southwest and high right around 26. On Friday, we're expecting a high of 24 and sunny skies, and on Saturday, 26 with sunny skies in the forecast.
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3: 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Wile E. Coyote and Roadrunner are back in this live-action animation, and you'll hear whether it has what it takes to bring in audiences.
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5: Good evening, I'm Talia Schlanger, sitting in for Chris Howden. This is As It Happens. Tonight,
4: flood of emotion. Hundreds of people are missing after flash floods near the border between Nepal and Tibet, including 24 Canadians. A tour operator there tells us he fears for those who aren't yet accounted for.
5: Tragic beginnings. A reporter describes the horrific scene at a maternity ward in Islamabad, where a fire killed more than a dozen newborn babies this morning. And heartbroken families just want to know what happened.
4: Sticker shock. Comic book artist Art Spiegelman remembers Len Brown, who helped him create wacky packages.

is, it is in pretty central Islamabad, which is obviously the capital of Pakistan. So this is not a difficult location to reach. So therefore, the expectation, not least the fact that this is a hospital, was that the emergency services would be able to get there very quickly. But a few of the people that we spoke to, eyewitnesses there, said that even though the fire had started around 6, that an hour or so later, they said that they still didn't see the emergency services there. And that was obviously a massive